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1: NBC News Radio, I'm Scott Carr. Iran's supreme leader is vowing revenge for the death of his father. Mojtaba Khamenei said on social media Saturday that avenging his father is the demand of the nation and must certainly take place. The Ayatollah Ali Khamenei was killed in February by U.S.-Israeli airstrikes. The threat came after President Trump warned the U.S. would decimate Iran if attempts were made to carry out an assassination. A federal judge has tossed out the convictions of four more people who participated in the January 6th Capitol riot. The judge granted a request Friday from the Department of Justice to dismiss the convictions of the men who were members of the Proud Boys during the 2021 riot at the Capitol building in Washington. The convictions were dismissed with prejudice, meaning the case is closed permanently. This after President Trump issued around 1,500 pardons to those convicted over the riot last year and commuted the sentences of 14 others. A fast-moving fire continues to burn in northern Los Angeles County. Lisa Carton has the latest.
2: Engineer Jonathan Torres with the LA County Fire Department says several hundred people have been told to leave their homes as firefighters face challenges.
3: Terrain not easily accessible, so air attack is going to be continuing.
2: The fire is burning east of Palmdale and into the Angeles National Forest in a sparsely populated area. Several outbuildings have burned, but no homes that we know of so far. Almost 2,700 acres went up in flames, and the fire is 0% contained. I'm Lisa Carton.
1: Recent heavy flooding in parts of the Midwest has meant more than 350 people have had to be rescued in Missouri. The sheriff's office in Reynolds County says as many as 17 campers who took shelter on the roof of a building that had collapsed needed help. Missouri State Highway Patrol says all of the campers were safely rescued. The sheriff's office says more than 90 water rescues had to be conducted involving residents, campers, and drivers affected by the flooding. Scott Carr, NBC News Radio.
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0: Hi, it's Dan Evans. Coming up on Mondays, WHDC Morning News, your local business spotlight, hearing voices, learn to draw with Carolyn Stitch, Michigan gas prices update, Caitlin Vermaris with the Holland Area Arts Council, and more. 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
1: NBC News Radio, I'm Scott Carr. The U.S. is again launching strikes against Iran. U.S. Central Command says it was carrying out new attacks after Iran attacked a container ship in the Strait of Hormuz. Earlier, the country's Islamic Revolutionary Guard said it launched a strike on a ship because it was using an unapproved route through the strait. This comes after President Trump said Iran wants to continue talks and the U.S. had agreed to do so. This week's heavy flooding in parts of the Midwest has meant more than 350 people had to be rescued across three counties in Missouri, and authorities warned many roads remain washed out or are covered by floodwaters and impassable. A federal judge has tossed out the convictions of four more people who participated in the January 6th Capitol riot in Washington. The judge granted a request from the Department of Justice Friday to dismiss the convictions of the men who were members of the Proud Boys during the 2021 riot. The convictions were dismissed with prejudice, meaning the case is closed permanently. Scott Carr, NBC News Radio.
2: With a news update on WHDC Holland's Cool FM, I'm Gary Stevens. The August 4th primary election is more than 3 weeks away, but the Allegan County Board had to address on Thursday an issue for the November 3rd general election ballot. By unanimous vote, the five commissioners approved language asking voters to renew the nearly one-tenth of a mil annual levy for funding the Allegan Conservation District through 2032. The current assessment expires at the end of the year, and Commissioner Gail Dugan of Otsego talked with Conservation District Executive Director Brian Talsma about concerns his constituents in the southeast corner of the county had.
3: Mr. Talsma has assured me that there's going to be better transparency. There's going to be better professional financial stewardship of these taxpayer dollars. There is going to be a lot more coming out as in innovative programs instead of duplicity across other programs and from other departments that we're already supporting.
2: Allegan County voters will be asked next month to renew the nearly half mil annual senior citizen services millage through 2029. A member of the Wayland Union Schools Board of Education has been named to a statewide panel. On Thursday, Governor Whitmer's office announced the appointment of Aaron Stepik to the Governor's Educator Advisory Council. A teacher in German and English at Lakewood High School, Stepik is a founding board member of the Michigan Parent Alliance for Safe Schools and received both her bachelor's and master's degrees from Grand Valley State University. She was elected as a Wayland board trustee a couple of years ago. Stepik fills a vacancy on the panel that reviews and makes recommendations to the governor regarding legislation relevant to the state's public education system, among other advisory responsibilities. Her term runs through the year 2030, and the appointment is not subject to the advice and consent

0: temps level off around 65 tonight under clear skies. Lots of sunshine outside again tomorrow, highs around 89. Clear skies tomorrow night, lows level off around 68. I'm meteorologist Megan Mulford. Right now, it's 75 degrees.
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1: NBC News Radio, I'm Scott Carr. The U.S. is again launching strikes against Iran. U.S. Central Command says it was carrying out new attacks after Iran attacked a container ship in the Strait of Hormuz. Earlier, the country's Islamic Revolutionary Guard said it had launched a strike on a ship because it was using an unapproved route through the strait. This after President Trump said Iran wants to continue talks and the U.S. had agreed to do so. In a post to social media, however, the president says he told Iran that the ceasefire is over. Reports say talks between the countries are planned in Oman on Saturday. Weather forecasters say another heat dome is affecting the upper plain states and parts of the Midwest this weekend. And as Monica Nelson reports, it'll then move eastward.
2: Forecasters are warning of dangerous heat and stifling humidity continuing into next week, starting in the upper plains and spreading toward the East Coast. Montana and North Dakota could see temperatures in the upper 90s with humidity pushing high into the 100s. By Sunday, the heat wave will spread into the Midwest, challenging record highs from Colorado to Michigan. By Tuesday, the record heat wave will hit New England and the Mid-Atlantic. Residents are all being advised to avoid strenuous outdoor activity and to drink plenty of water. I'm Monica Nelson.
1: After a popular water park near the Denver Metro was evacuated today, the park says it'll be able to reopen Sunday. There was a heavy police presence today at Waterworld over a potential threat received by phone. After a full evacuation of the park, law enforcement determined there was no credible threat. The World Cup quarterfinals are almost over. England beat Norway 2-1 in extra time from Miami earlier today. The Brits now move on to the semifinals, where they'll take on the winner of tonight's matchup between Argentina and Switzerland in Kansas City. This a day after Spain beat Belgium in Los Angeles and 2 days after France took down Morocco. Scott Carr, NBC News Radio.
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0: Nothing says summer like Detroit Tigers baseball. 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
1: NBC News Radio, I'm Scott Carr. The U.S. is again launching strikes against Iran. U.S. Central Command says it was carrying out new attacks after Iran attacked a container ship in the Strait of Hormuz. Iran's Islamic Revolutionary Guard said earlier it had launched a strike on a ship because it was using an unapproved route through the strait. President Trump says the U.S. has 1,000 missiles locked and loaded if Iran were to carry out on a reported assassination attempt against

0: The August 4th primary election is more than 3 weeks away, but the Allegan County Board had to address on Thursday an issue for the November 3rd general election ballot. By unanimous vote, the five commissioners approved language asking voters to renew the nearly a tenth of a mil annual levy for funding the Allegan Conservation District through 2032. The current assessment expires at the end of the year, and Commissioner Gail Dugan of Otsego talked with Conservation District Executive Director Brian Talsma about concerns his constituents in the southeast corner of the county had.
1: Mr. Talsma has assured me that there's going to be better transparency. There's going to be better professional financial stewardship of these taxpayer dollars. There is going to be a lot more coming out as in innovative programs instead of duplicity across other programs and from other departments that we're already supporting.
0: Allegan County voters will be asked next month to renew the nearly half mil annual senior citizen services millage through 2029. Get the latest news anytime at WHTC.com.
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3: Here's the updated forecast from WHTC.com. Lows dip down to about 65 tonight under clear skies. Lots of sunshine outside again. Tomorrow, high temperatures reach up to 89. I'm meteorologist Jennifer Wojcicki. Right now, it's 73 degrees.
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1: NBC News Radio, I'm Scott Carr. The U.S. is again launching strikes against Iran. U.S. Central Command says it was carrying out new strikes after Iran attacked a container ship in the Strait of Hormuz. That country's Islamic Revolutionary Guard said earlier it launched a strike on a ship because it was using an unapproved route through the strait. This after President Trump said Iran wants to continue talks, and the U.S. had agreed to do so. President Trump also posted that the U.S. has 1,000 missiles locked and loaded if Iran were to carry out on a reported assassination attempt against him. Lisa Carton has the latest.
2: In a post on Truth Social late Friday night, Trump added that thousands more would immediately follow, aimed at the Islamic Republic if the Iranian government acts on its threat. The president said the orders have already been given to completely destroy all areas of Iran in that case. The warning comes the day after reports that Tehran was plotting to kill the president. On Saturday, Iran's new supreme leader vowed revenge for the slaying of the former Ayatollah Ali Khamenei, who was killed during U.S.-Israeli airstrikes.
1: A U.S. congressman says he was detained by Israeli settlers in the West Bank this week. Representative Ro Khanna from California says his vehicle was blocked near a Palestinian village. He says the settlers, joined by soldiers with Israeli defense forces, detained them for more than an hour before they were let go. The Democrat was on a three-day trip to the Israeli-occupied West Bank, where he and staff had been touring a demolished Palestinian village. A federal judge has tossed out the convictions of four more people who participated in the January 6th Capitol riot in Washington. The judge granted a request from the Department of Justice Friday to dismiss the convictions of the men who were members of the Proud Boys during the 2021 riot at the Capitol. The convictions were dismissed with prejudice, meaning the case is closed permanently. Scott Carr, NBC News Radio.
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2: NBC News Radio, I'm Scott Carr. The U.S. is again launching strikes against Iran. U.S. Central Command says it was carrying out new attacks after Iran attacked a container ship in the Strait of Hormuz. That nation's Islamic Revolutionary Guard said earlier it had launched a strike on a ship because it was using an unapproved route through the strait. A federal judge has tossed out the convictions of four more people who participated in the January 6th Capitol riot in Washington. The judge granted a request from the Department of Justice Friday, dismissing the convictions of the men, all members of the Proud Boys, during the 2021 riot. More than $400,000 has been raised to support the family of Lorenzo Arrugio, the 52-year-old husband and father of three killed by an ICE agent in Houston July 7th. ICE initially claimed that an agent fired in self-defense after they said Arrugio tried to weaponize his vehicle. Several witnesses to the deadly shooting were inside Arrugio's car. They're pushing back on the claims made by federal agents. Scott Carr, NBC News Radio.
1: With a news update on WHTC Holland's Cool FM, I'm Gary Stevens. The August 4th primary election is more than 3 weeks away, but the Allegan County Board had to address on Thursday an issue for the November 3rd general election ballot. By unanimous vote, the five commissioners approved language asking voters to renew the nearly one-tenth of a mil annual levy for funding the Allegan Conservation District through 2032. The current assessment expires at the end of the year, and Commissioner Gail Dugan of Otsego talked with Conservation District Executive Director Brian Talsma about concerns his constituents in the southeast corner of the county had.
3: Mr. Talsma has assured me that there's going to be better transparency. There's going to be better professional financial stewardship of these taxpayer dollars. There is going to be a lot more coming out as in innovative programs instead of duplicity across.

0: She was elected as a Wayland board trustee a couple of years ago. Stepak fills a vacancy on the panel that reviews and makes recommendations to the governor regarding legislation relevant to the state's public education system, among other advisory responsibilities. Her term runs through the year 2030, and the appointment is not subject to the advice and consent of the state Senate. Get the latest news anytime at WHTC.com.
1: Here's the updated forecast from WHTC.com. Lows dip down to about 64 overnight under clear skies. Ample sunshine expected again Sunday. Highs level off around 89. Clear skies Sunday night. Lows around 68. I'm meteorologist Paul Trombley. Currently, it's 72 degrees.
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1: NBC News Radio, I'm Scott Carr. The U.S. is again launching strikes against Iran. U.S. Central Command says it carried out new attacks after Iran attacked a container ship in the Strait of Hormuz. That country's Islamic Revolutionary Guard said earlier it had launched a strike on a ship because it was using an unapproved route through the strait. This after President Trump said Iran wants to continue talks, and the U.S. had agreed to do so. And this after the supreme leader of Iran vowed revenge for the slaying of the former Ayatollah Ali Khamenei, as we hear from Lisa Taylor.
2: The new Ayatollah, his son Mojtaba Khamenei, said on social media that avenging his father is the demand of the nation and must certainly take place. He also wrote, "We pledge to avenge the blood of the martyred leader and all the martyrs of these two wars." Ayatollah Ali Khamenei was killed in February by U.S.-Israeli airstrikes. I'm Lisa Taylor.
1: A federal judge has tossed out the convictions of four more people who participated in the January 6th Capitol riot in Washington. The judge granted a request from the Department of Justice Friday that dismissed the convictions of the men who were members of the Proud Boys during the 2021 riot at the Capitol. The convictions were dismissed with prejudice, meaning the case is closed permanently. President Trump had already issued around 1,500 pardons to those convicted over crimes committed during the Capitol riot and commuted the sentences of 14 others. The tech billionaire Vinod Khosla and his family have reached an agreement to buy the Seattle Seahawks. The estate of the late Seahawks owner Paul Allen announced Saturday the team will be purchased by a group led by the co-founder of Sun Microsystems, Vinod Khosla, who's reportedly worth about $13.7 billion. ESPN reports the team's being bought for $9.6 billion. Reports say Khosla's wife will serve as the team's control owner. Scott Carr, NBC News Radio.
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0: Hi, it's Dan Evans. Coming up on Mondays, WHTC Morning News, your local business spotlight, Hearing Voices, Learn to Draw with Carolyn Stitch, Michigan Gas Prices Update, Caitlin Vermaris with the Holland Area Arts Council, and more. 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
1: NBC News Radio, I'm Scott Carr. The U.S. is again launching strikes against Iran. U.S. Central Command says it was carrying out new attacks after Iran attacked a container ship in the Strait of Hormuz. Iran's Islamic Revolutionary Guard said earlier it had launched a strike on a ship because it was using an unapproved route through the strait. President Trump says the U.S. has 1,000 missiles locked and loaded if Iran were to carry out on a reported assassination attempt against him. Iran's new supreme leader vowed Saturday revenge for the slaying of the former Ayatollah Ali Khamenei, who was killed during U.S.-Israeli airstrikes. In World Cup action, Julian Alvarez hit the winning goal for defending champs Argentina in a 3-1 win over Switzerland, scoring a long-range goal deep into extra time to send Argentina to the semifinals. Switzerland was fighting to hang on in the 111th minute when Alvarez fired the curling shot past goalkeeper Gregor Kobel. Scott Carr, NBC News Radio.
2: Here's the updated forecast from WHTC.com. Lows level off around 64. Overnight, under clear skies. Clear skies, Sunday. Daytime highs approaching 89. Lows level off around 68, Sunday night. I'm meteorologist Megan Mulford. Right now, 72.
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1: NBC News Radio, I'm Jim Forbes. The U.S. is again launching strikes against Iran. U.S. Central Command said Saturday it was carrying out new attacks after Iran attacked a container ship in the Strait of Hormuz. Earlier, the country's Islamic Revolutionary Guard Corps said it launched a strike on a ship because it was using an unapproved route through the strait. This comes after President Trump said Iran wants to continue talks, and the U.S. has agreed to do so. However, in a post on Truth Social, Trump said he told Iran that the ceasefire is over. Charlie Kirk's accused killer is due back in court September 1st. A Utah judge set the date as a week-long evidentiary hearing in the case wrapped up on Friday. The judge will then decide if Tyler Robinson will stand trial for the conservative commentator's shooting death on a Utah college campus last year. Prosecutors presented a mountain of evidence in the case, including a recorded interview of Robinson's former roommate and romantic partner. Best Buy is recalling thousands of gas ranges for loose knobs that pose a potential fire hazard. Lisa Carton has this story.
2: The U.S. Consumer Product Safety Commission announced the recall after Best Buy said the affected gas ranges can be turned on unintentionally by people or pets. The company received one report of a knob being activated by accidental contact, but no injuries have been reported. Over 3,800 Insignia front control gas ranges sold in the U.S. and Canada are included. The recalled appliances were available at Best Buy stores nationally and online from November 2020 through March 2026. I'm Lisa Carton.
1: And tech billionaire Vinod Khosla and his family have reached an agreement to buy the Seattle Seahawks. The estate of late owner Paul Allen announced Saturday the team will be purchased by a group led by Khosla, who's worth $13.7 billion. ESPN reports the team is being bought for $9.6 billion. I'm Jim Forbes.
0: Another hour of Michigan's Oldies starts now. 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
2: NBC News Radio, I'm Jim Forbes. The U.S. is again launching strikes against Iran. U.S. Central Command said Saturday it was carrying out new attacks after Iran attacked a container ship in the Strait of Hormuz. Earlier, the country's Islamic Revolutionary Guard Corps said it launched a strike on a ship because it was using an unapproved route through the strait. This comes after President Trump said Iran wants to continue talks, and the U.S. has agreed to do so. However, in a post on Truth Social, Trump said he told Iran that the ceasefire is over. And Charlie Kirk's accused killer is due back in court on September 1st. A Utah judge set the date as a week-long evidentiary hearing in the case wrapped up on Friday. The judge will then decide if Tyler Robinson will stand trial for the conservative commentator shooting death on a Utah college campus last year. I'm Jim Forbes.
3: Here's the updated forecast from WHTC.com. Lows of a low around 64 overnight under clear skies. Ample sunshine expected again Sunday. Daytime highs approaching 89. I'm meteorologist Jennifer Wojcicki. Right now, 66.
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1: NBC News Radio, I'm Jim Forbes. The U.S. is again launching strikes against Iran. U.S. Central Command said Saturday it was carrying out new attacks after Iran attacked a container ship in the Strait of Hormuz. Earlier, the country's Islamic Revolutionary Guard Corps said it launched a strike on a ship because it was using an unapproved route through the strait. In a post on Truth Social, Trump said he told Iran that the ceasefire is over. A U.S. citizen working for a humanitarian organization in the Democratic Republic of the Congo has tested positive for the Ebola virus. The CDC announced the test results on Friday. Federal health officials say they are working with the patient's organization and other agencies in the Congo to help prevent further spread. A fast-moving fire continues to burn in northern Los Angeles County. Lisa Carton has this story.
2: Engineer Jonathan Torres with the L.A. County Fire Department says several hundred people have been told to leave their homes as firefighters face challenges.
3: I know we're going to be in the triple digits today. Relative humidity is going to be low, so it's going to be hot. It's terrain not easily accessible, so air attack is going to be continuing to drop, not only through our fixed wing, but our rotary wing copters as well.
2: The fire is burning east of Palmdale and into the Angeles National Forest in a sparsely populated area. Several outbuildings have burned, but no homes that we know of so far. As of 8 o'clock Saturday morning, almost 2,700 acres went up in flames, and the fire is 0% contained. I'm Lisa Carton.
1: And a federal judge is tossing the convictions of four people who participated in the January 6th Capitol riot. On Friday, the judge granted a request from the Department of Justice to dismiss the convictions of the men who were members of the Proud Boys during the 2021 riot at the Capitol building in Washington, D.C. The convictions were dismissed with prejudice, meaning the case is closed permanently. This comes after President Trump issued around 1,500 pardons. I'm Jim Forbes.
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1: NBC News Radio, I'm Jim Forbes. The U.S. is again launching strikes against Iran. U.S. Central Command said Saturday it was carrying out new attacks after Iran attacked a container ship in the Strait of Hormuz. Earlier, the country's Islamic Revolutionary Guard Corps said it launched a strike on a ship because it was using an unapproved route through the strait. And a U.S. congressman said he was detained by Israeli settlers in the West Bank. Scott Carr has more from Washington.
2: Representative Ro Khanna of California says his vehicle was blocked this week by a group of settlers near a Palestinian village. The Democrat says the group of settlers and some soldiers with Israeli Defense Forces detained them for more than an hour before they were released. Khanna was on a three-day trip to the Israeli-occupied West Bank, where he and his staff toured a demolished Palestinian village. I'm Scott Carr in Washington.
1: And I'm Jim Forbes.
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4: Here's the updated forecast from WHTC.com. Lows dip down to about 64 overnight under clear skies. Lots of sunshine outside again Sunday. Highs around 89. Lows level off around 68 Sunday night. Clear skies. I'm meteorologist Paul Trombley. Right now, it's 66 degrees.
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1: NBC News Radio, I'm Jim Forbes. The U.S. is again launching strikes against Iran. U.S. Central Command said Saturday it was carrying out new attacks after Iran attacked a container ship in the Strait of Hormuz. Earlier, the country's Islamic Revolutionary Guard Corps said it launched a strike on a ship because it was using an unapproved route through the strait. In a post on True Social, Trump said he told Iran that the ceasefire is over. Charlie Kirk's accused killer is due back in court on September 1st. A Utah judge set the date as a week-long evidentiary hearing in the case wrapped up on Friday. The judge will then decide if Tyler Robinson will stand trial for the conservative commentator shooting death on a Utah college campus last year. Prosecutors presented a mountain of evidence in the case, including a recorded interview with Robinson's former roommate and romantic partner. The 22-year-old Robinson faces aggravated murder charges, and prosecutors say they will seek the death penalty. A tech billionaire and his family have reached an agreement to buy the Seattle Seahawks. Scott Carr has more.
2: The estate of late Seahawks owner Paul Allen announced Saturday the team will be purchased by a group led by the co-founder of Sun Microsystems, Vinod Khosla, who's reportedly worth about $13.7 billion. ESPN reports the team is being bought for $9.6 billion. Khosla's wife will reportedly serve as the team's control owner, with his son also having a leadership role in the team. Details about the structure or financing have not been released. I'm Scott Carr.
1: And UFC legend Conor McGregor's first fight in 5 years was stopped by the referee Saturday night after McGregor appeared to injure his leg. The referee ended the fight just over a minute in, and Max Holloway was declared the winner. The welterweight bout headlined UFC 329 in Las Vegas. I'm Jim Forbes.
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0: It's time for another thrilling season of Detroit Tigers baseball. 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
1: NBC News Radio, I'm Jim Forbes. Lindsey Graham has died. NBC News says his office has confirmed that the Republican senator from South Carolina has died at the age of 71 after a, quote, brief and sudden illness. A statement from Graham's office said the senator's family, quote, appreciates prayers at this time and asks for privacy during this incredibly difficult period. NBC News says emergency personnel responded to a call for cardiac arrest at Graham's Capitol Hill home on Saturday night, and photographs showed paramedics carrying a person on a stretcher from Graham's home to an awaiting ambulance. There's no word yet on his cause of death. And Iran says the Strait of Hormuz is closed, quote, until further notice. The country's Islamic Revolutionary Guard released a statement Sunday saying it was closing the oil shipping lane because a vessel was traveling in an unauthorized route. I'm Jim Forbes.
2: Here's the updated forecast from WHTC.com. Lows level off around 64 overnight under clear skies. Bright sunshine expected again Sunday. Highs level off around 89. Clear skies Sunday night. Lows level off around 68. I'm meteorologist Megan Mulford. Right now, it's 66 degrees.
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1: NBC News Radio, I'm Jim Forbes. Lindsey Graham has died. NBC News says his office has confirmed that the Republican senator from South Carolina has died at the age of 71 after a, quote, brief and sudden illness. A statement from Graham's office says the senator's family, quote, appreciates prayers at this time and asks for privacy during this incredibly difficult period. NBC News says emergency personnel responded to a call for cardiac arrest at Graham's Capitol Hill home on Saturday night, and photographs showed paramedics carrying a person on a stretcher from Graham's home to an awaiting ambulance. There's no word yet on his cause of death. Iran says the Strait of Hormuz is closed until further notice. The country's Islamic Revolutionary Guard released a statement Sunday saying it was closing the oil shipping lane because a vessel was traveling on a, quote, unauthorized route and disregarded Iran's warnings to change its course. President Trump says the U.S. has 1,000 missiles, quote, locked and loaded if Iran carries out a reported assassination attempt against him. Lisa Carton has this story.
2: In a post on Truth Social late Friday night, Trump added that thousands more would immediately follow, aimed at the Islamic Republic if the Iranian government acts on its threat. The president said the orders have already been given to completely destroy all areas of Iran in that case. The warning comes the day after reports that Tehran was plotting to kill the president. On Saturday, Iran's new supreme leader vowed revenge for the slaying of the former Ayatollah Ali Khamenei, who was killed during U.S.-Israeli airstrikes. I'm Lisa Carton.
1: And over 350 people have been rescued in Missouri after recent heavy flooding. The Fire Protection District in the town of Pacific said about 100 rescues were water rescues, and the others involved staff members and campers from a local camp. Officials say all the staff and campers were safely evacuated. I'm Jim Forbes.
0: Another hour of Michigan's Oldies starts now. 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

0: 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Gary Stevens and Talk of the Town. J.D. Justice takes care of your afternoons along with Michigan's best oldies. WHTC, we are Holland's Cool FM.
1: NBC News Radio, I'm Jim Forbes. Senator Lindsey Graham has died. NBC News says his office has confirmed that the Republican senator from South Carolina has died at the age of 71 after a, quote, brief and sudden illness. A statement from Graham's office says the senator's family, quote, appreciates prayers at this time and asks for privacy during this incredibly difficult period. NBC News says emergency personnel responded to a call for cardiac arrest at Graham's Capitol Hill home on Saturday night, and photographs showed paramedics carrying a person on a stretcher from Graham's home to an awaiting ambulance. There's no word yet on his cause of death. Graham had served in the House of Representatives before being elected to the Senate in 2003 and was seeking re-election in the November midterms. NBC News says he had just returned from a trip to Ukraine. I'm Jim Forbes.
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3: Here's the updated forecast from WHTC.com. Lows around 64 overnight under clear skies. Bright sunshine expected again Sunday. Daytime high is approaching 89. I'm meteorologist Jennifer Wojcicki. Currently 64.
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0: NBC News Radio, I'm Jim Forbes. Lindsey Graham has died. NBC News says his office has confirmed that the Republican senator from South Carolina has died at the age of 71 after a, quote, brief and sudden illness. A statement from Graham's office says the senator's family, quote, appreciates prayers at this time and asks for privacy during this incredibly difficult period. NBC News says emergency personnel responded to a call for cardiac arrest at Graham's Capitol Hill home on Saturday night, and photographs showed paramedics carrying a person on a stretcher from Graham's home to an awaiting ambulance. There's no word yet on his cause of death. Iran says the Strait of Hormuz is closed until further notice. The country's Islamic Revolutionary Guard released a statement Sunday saying it was closing the oil shipping lane because a vessel was traveling on a, quote, unauthorized route and disregarded Iran's warnings to change its course. President Trump says the U.S. has 1,000 missiles, quote, locked and loaded if Iran carries out a reported assassination attempt against him. Lisa Carton has this story.
1: In a post on Truth Social late Friday night, Trump added that thousands more would immediately follow, aimed at the Islamic Republic if the Iranian government acts on its threat. The president said the orders have already been given to completely destroy all areas of Iran in that case. The warning comes the day after reports that Tehran was plotting to kill the president. On Saturday, Iran's new supreme leader vowed revenge for the slaying of the former Ayatollah Ali Khamenei, who was killed during U.S.-Israeli airstrikes. I'm Lisa Carton.
0: And over 350 people have been rescued in Missouri after recent heavy flooding. The Fire Protection District in the town of Pacific said about 100 rescues were water rescues, and the others involved staff members and campers from a local camp. Officials say all the staff and campers were safely evacuated. I'm Jim Forbes. Over 350 people have been rescued in Missouri after recent heavy flooding. The Fire Protection District in the town of Pacific said about 100 rescues were water rescues and that the others involved staff members and campers from a local camp. Officials say all the staff and campers were safely evacuated and are being reunited with family. Meanwhile, at least one person has been found dead after being swept away by floodwaters in nearby Crawford County. Authorities warn that many roads remain washed out or impassable on Saturday. An 8-year-old girl and her 70-year-old grandmother are dead after fire engulfed their home in New Jersey this weekend. Lisa Salvati has more.
2: Essex County prosecutors say it happened around 8:30 in the morning on Park Place in Orange. CBS News reports some neighbors tried jumping on a lower roof to try and break open a window to get people out, but there was too much smoke. Prosecutors say 70-year-old Omelia Moreste and 8-year-old Bianca Moreste died in the fire. The Red Cross is helping more than 20 people find a new home and are giving them food and clothing. No word yet on what caused the fire. I'm Lisa Salvati.
0: Best Buy is recalling thousands of gas ranges for loose knobs that pose a potential fire hazard. The U.S. Consumer Product Safety Commission announced the recall after Best Buy said the affected gas ranges can be turned on unintentionally by people or pets. The company received one report of a knob being activated by accidental contact, but no injuries have been reported. Over 3,800 Insignia front control gas ranges sold in the U.S. and Canada are included. And the live-action adaptation of Mona topped the competition, but didn't quite make the anticipated splash at the weekend box office. The film, starring Dwayne Johnson, made $18 million Friday on track for a projected $45 million through the opening weekend. I'm Jim Forbes.
3: With the news update on WHTC Holland's Cool FM, I'm Gary Stevens. The dog days of summer have already descended upon Capitol Hill. Gridlock appears to be in place as House Republicans are experiencing significant delays in advancing the annual National Defense Authorization Act and government funding bills. Hardline members are stalling progress to demand a vote on the Save America Act voter ID legislation, which President Trump has tied to his signing of other congressional bills. It has admittedly frustrated 8-term Republican Congressman Bill Hyde. Of Holland.
4: We're not having any Democrat votes for any of the appropriations processes or, frankly, any of the other bills. And we've got some Republican colleagues that have decided that they're going to use this for leverage points on virtually everything, this very, very narrow majority. So that's been a bit of a frustration, a bit of a challenge.
3: No legislative floor actions or committee hearings were scheduled this past week as Congress is on a district work period ahead of an August recess. Get the latest news anytime at WHTC.com.
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0: Time now for Michigan's number one outdoor radio show, Mike Avery's Outdoor Magazine. Mike Avery has covered the outdoors in Michigan for more than four decades, and that tradition continues today. Outdoor Magazine is brought to you by Jay's Sporting Goods, the Yeider Insurance Group, Angler Quest Pontoons, the Forward Corporation, Security Credit Union, Offshore Tackle, Hammond Drives and Equipment, Garber Chevrolet, the West Branch Visitors Bureau, Rapid River Knife Works, and by Michigan Brand Meats. 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
1: Well, thank you, Ken Hunter, for that introduction. That's a sigh of relief, isn't it, John? My name is Mike Avery, and this is the Outdoor Magazine radio show, and I am so glad to have you along with us as we jump into this three-hour weekly adventure talking about the outdoors here in our great state of Michigan, the history and tradition of the outdoor lifestyle, hunting, fishing, shooting, trapping, wild game issues, conservation issues, even some wild game cooking. The show is Michigan-based. Most of the topics are about Michigan outdoor issues. I make no apology for that, because the broadcast version of the show, the Outdoor Magazine radio show, which is the heart and soul of the Outdoor Magazine franchise, those are all Michigan broadcast stations. Now, occasionally, we do jump outside of Michigan for topics and guests. I don't see that happening as I look at this week's rundown. Michigan is an interesting state. I am a Michigan fanboy. Again, I make no apologies for that. I was born in Michigan, born on the west side of Michigan. Northern Kent, well, actually born in Grand Rapids. Grew up in northern Kent County. Lived on the west side of the state until I went off to Ferris, go Dogs, and then found myself jumping over to the east side of the state. So I love the west side of the state. My roots are in the west side of the state. It is an absolutely beautiful part of our state, but I've actually spent more time now living in the east side of the state, and I love that as well. But the thing about Michigan is, whatever you want, you can find it outside of full-blown mountains. Now, we have some pretty good hills in the UP, but we don't have full-blown snow-capped mountains. We also don't have salt water, and I'm okay with that. I like fresh water. No matter where you live in our state, though, you can find fishing just around the corner. You can find water just around the corner. You can find some great hunting opportunities. Is it a perfect state? Let me pose this question. Is Michigan the perfect state? Is Michigan the best state to live in our country? Well, of course it's not the perfect state, because nothing is perfect, right, in this world. But it's the closest I've found. And I've had a chance to do a lot of traveling, especially back when I had the TV show. I mean, we were all over North America, this country, many, many different states, all across Canada, down into Mexico, up into Alaska, over to Africa a couple of times, and those were all great adventures. And I loved them. And they were things that I'm glad I had a chance to see, places I'm glad I had a chance to visit, opportunities, outdoor experiences I'm glad I had a chance to experience and enjoy. But I was always glad to get back to Michigan. There's something about this state. For now, obviously, it's home to me, so I have a special kinship, a special relationship there. But this outdoor lifestyle here in our state is something that, I don't know, it's part of our history. It's part of our tradition. It's part of our Michigan DNA. You know, I look at it from a family perspective. My grandpa loved the outdoors. He hunted and fished. My dad hunted and fished. I hunt and fish. My kids hunt and fish. My son James is an outstanding hunter, angler, far better than I am. My grandkids hunt and fish. And now I got a great granddaughter that I know she's going to hunt and fish. When I look at my knowledge, my experience, my expertise, and I don't really claim to be an expert in hunting and fishing at all. My grandpa knew more than I did. He is a guy who could walk out on the porch in the morning. He would look at the sky. He would feel the breeze on his face. He'd feel the temperature. He'd feel the humidity. He knew what the weather was going to be like. He didn't have to look at his phone. He didn't have to look at an app. He knew what the weather was going to be like. He knew what the day was going to bring. He had to. He was a farmer. He had a kinship, a relationship with the outdoors, with Mother Nature, that was second to none. And then my dad, who is no longer with us either, he knew how to hunt. He knew how to fish. He's the guy who taught me how to hunt and fish, basically. But he was so good at it. Far better than I am. How did this skip me? My grandpa was an expert. My dad was an expert. My son's an expert. My grandkids are going to be experts, but I'm not. And I'm not. But what I am is a passionate participant and a longtime observer. What do I mean by that? I am a passionate participant of our outdoor experiences. I love to hunt and fish. And I've been watching the outdoor scene in Michigan for what? 40, 45 years? This is my 45th year in broadcasting. So I have a certain amount of experience that I bring to this microphone. I have a certain perspective that I bring to this microphone. And I have a passion. I still have the passion. I am not as hardcore as I used to be. Say, let's pick deer hunting. There was a time when I was very, very hardcore about deer hunting. Not so much anymore. But I still have the passion. Yeah, John, if you could close that, I'd appreciate it. I still have the passion. I come at it a little bit differently from a different perspective than I used to. Like, for example, there was a time when I had to go out and I had to catch fish, and I had to catch as many fish as possible, and I had to catch the biggest fish that I possibly could. These days, I don't care. I go out there, I get on the Angler Quest, I get on Saginaw Bay, I troll for walleye, and I enjoy the experience. I love sharing that experience with other people. But do I have to catch a limit of fish every time? No. No. But it doesn't matter. The experience is the experience. The experience of getting out there in the outdoors, hunting or fishing or shooting or trapping, matching wits, trying to match wits with Mother Nature. We can't match wits with Mother Nature. We are people. Mother Nature is always going to win. She has all the cards. She controls it. She controls the weather. She controls the wind. She controls how the fish are going to react. She controls how the game animals are going to react. Small game, big game, bears, turkeys, deer, whatever. We are always at a disadvantage because we are going into their environment. And that's what I love about it. In today's technologically advanced world, where we can get on our phones and click a screen and get an immediate response, when we go outdoors, we lose that advantage. And that's what I love. So we are in the heart of summer now. I mean, it'll be mid-July here in a week or so. I'm reluctant to even bring this up, but I did get my first report of a cicada buzzing the other day in the Gaylord area. Why is that a concern? Because the old wives' tale is 6 weeks from the time you hear the first cicada until it frosts. That's not true. My dad kept records of it. I've kept records of it. It's not 6 weeks. It's not even 8 weeks. It's closer to 10 weeks. But is there a correlation between the first cicada buzzing and when it's going to frost? If the cicadas buzz early, is it going to frost early? I don't know. It's interesting. It's not earth-shattering. It's not that important, but I do find it interesting. So what else? Oh, speaking of family and fishing and the outdoors, I had a wonderful fishing trip with my grandson, Trent, T-Man, and a couple of his buddies. We caught fish. We caught nice fish. We had a wonderful day, and it was just a beautiful experience. And I really, I appreciate that. I appreciate the opportunity to be able to get out there with my kids and my grandkids and enjoy this outdoor experience. Speaking of keeping this tradition alive, coming up Friday, July 31st in West Branch at the West Branch Country Club, the third annual Mike Avery Outdoors Charity Golf Outing. We are raising money for projects to get kids outdoors. I've partnered with a group called Outdoor Mentors. They were formed for that purpose only, to get kids outdoors. That is Friday, July 31st at the West Branch Country Club. All of the money raised at that event will stay here in Michigan. 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I would love to have you be a part of this. We still have room for golfers. We always have room for sponsors. Outdoormentors.org/Avery. Coming up on this week's show, after the break, Jim Felgenauer talks about the upcoming sturgeon fishing season on the St. Clair River. It is a world-class resource. And Keel Jorgensen of Woods and Water News. In our second hour, Mark Martin. I want to talk to him about going back to his roots. He was recently on Muskegon Lake, Muskegon Channel. I want to talk about that and more. Keith Kintai from the DNR answers a very interesting Ask Avery question this week. And in hour number three, Larry Jennings from Jonah Jigs and Wild Game Chef Dixie Dave Miner. Coming up right here on Outdoor Magazine. 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

0: You can hear the Outdoor Magazine show on more than 30 stations across this great state of Michigan. And I appreciate each and every one of those affiliates. 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Let's jump north of the bridge. Let's go way north. Let's go to Iron Mountain, WMIQ, 1450 AM. 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So I'm going to be at Lynnwood Beach Marina on Saturday, LynnwoodBeachMarina.com. The fishing out of Lynnwood Beach is almost, well, it's primarily for walleye, no doubt about that. Maybe a little bit of perch fishing as well. I have never seen a boat heading out of Lynnwood Beach targeting sturgeon, and for good reason. Though there are sturgeon in Saginaw Bay, it's really not a huge population. It's not a fishable population, but the sturgeon story in our state is fascinating. Sturgeon are native to our state. They were nearly wiped out years ago due to over-harvest, due to pollution. And when you look at a resource like, oh, let's look at a body of water like Lake St. Clair and the St. Clair River, the sturgeon population there, I don't know if I can say it's thriving. I don't know if I can say it's booming, but it has certainly recovered, and it is a very impressive story. Jim Felgenauer is a guy who has been talking about this story for years. He is with the St. Clair Sturgeon for Tomorrow, stclairsturgeon.org, and he's with us now on the Outdoor Magazine phone line. Jim, welcome back, my friend. How are you?
1: Thank you. I'm fine, Mike. Thanks for having me on.
0: Hey, real quick update. Last time we had you on, you were working very hard to get a fish cleaning station, a public fish cleaning station on Lake St. Clair, which I can't believe there isn't one. How's that going?
1: A little bit slow, Mike. We're a little behind the eight ball on that, but we are still trying to make it happen. So right now we're running a patronicity campaign. We have up to a $45,000 match if we can raise that money, and that will complete our funding. You know, right now we're about two-thirds of the way there. So,
0: what's just curious, what's it cost to put in a fish cleaning station these days? I think this number is going to surprise me.
1: About $220,000 is our budget.
0: Yeah, that's more than that's a lot.
1: Just the grinder alone, that stainless steel table with the grinder, is $70,000.
0: Wow. Well, good luck on that. I know you will continue to champion this cause. Let's champion another cause. Sturgeon fishing. The season's coming up just around the corner. Will many people target sturgeon early on, or is it primarily a fall fishery, Jim?
1: You know, more people are fishing during the summer. We always started out as a fall fishery. And, you know, we started out fishing at night, but it's we've moved more to a daytime bite, and you know you can still catch fish any time of the day. But you know, the river is a little safer during the day. But no, those fish are commonly caught, and there's a lot of guys will be out opening day, targeting those fish during the hot weather.
0: Did it start out in recent years as a nighttime fishery just because people wanted to get away from the daytime boat traffic, or was it thought that that's when the sturgeon fed?
1: Well, that's what we thought originally. That's what we were taught, Mike. It's and of course, you know, there are other sturgeon fisheries throughout the nation, and all of those, you know, in the Rainy River, you know, those are all daytime fisheries. And we thought, well, what the heck? So we actually moved our North Channel Sturgeon Classic fishing tournament in the fall from a nighttime to a daytime tournament, and we are finding that we are catching, the catch rate is actually a little bit higher during the day than it was at night.
0: Well, and it's got to be less intimidating to be out there on the water for a lot of anglers. I mean, you know, you get your hardcore people. They don't mind going out there after dark. But, you know, the average weekend warrior would just soon be out there in the daytime, I think.
1: Yeah, and you've got to kind of pick your poison, Mike. You know, there's it's a very highly trafficked river. Weekends in particular can be tough. So you try to get out. If you're going to do the daytime, you want to go generally during the week if you can. So it can be pretty choppy out there with the cruiser traffic. And the nighttime, of course, are the bugs. And, you know, you got to have proper safety gear, lighting, that kind of thing. So, and it's, you know, you're not going to roast like a bug in the sun,
0: yeah.
1: You know.
0: Well, if you got a thermocell or a couple thermocells and you keep the bugs down and you don't mind being out there after dark, what an interesting experience. I shared this a little bit with you a few years ago, but to be out there after dark, you've got the river pretty much to yourself, a pretty cool deal.
1: Yeah, it's great, Mike, and we see a lot of beautiful sunsets, you know, because when you're anchored up in the North Channel, you're looking right straight down to the river to the west. I get some great sunset pictures, too, but at night when it's calm and the boat traffic is down and you got the mosquitoes under control, it is a great experience.
0: So this sturgeon fishery we're talking about, Jim, is it a St. Clair River fishery or a Lake St. Clair fishery, or is it open to both?
1: Well, it's open to both, but you know, I don't know anybody that fishes the lake. It's hard to pinpoint the fish out on the lake. That's a big body of water. It's a lot of square miles, and you're much better off to stay up in the river. And I think the fish like that current, that flow. Oxygenated water, and there's a lot to eat there too. So
0: that's what it is. It's a finite body of water. At least you can narrow it down a little bit.
1: Yeah, exactly. And again, that's you know, hopefully one of these days, because I know the DNR has done some research out on the lake. I know there's a good population. I know that the musky guys will snag them occasionally out there, and nobody's targeting them, and if somebody can figure that out, that would really add to what we have here.
0: Well, let's talk a little bit about sturgeon in general. It's a topic you and I have talked about before, but I think it's a great story. Walk me through this sturgeon resurgence that we're seeing these days.
1: Well, you know, Mike, St. Clair Detroit River Sturgeon for Tomorrow started 15 years ago. Nobody was fishing for sturgeon at the time. You know, the fishing had ended pretty much back in the 60s, probably, where guys quit targeting those, and we kind of figured it out and started promoting the fishery. And I think the fish have been here all the time. It's just nobody took advantage of it. You know, and we're sitting here, Mike, we're within an hour drive of many millions of people that have never taken advantage of catching Michigan's biggest fish.
0: Michigan's biggest fish, and by that you mean, I mean, you could be talking, it could be a fish of 100 pounds, couldn't it?
1: Yeah, and, you know, so when we do these segments, Mike, I always try to target, you know, the guy that hasn't been out here before, and, you know, the guys that do fish this, they don't need to hear what I got to say, but, you know what, it's a great fishery. And like shooting your first deer, Mike, as soon as you catch your first sturgeon, you will never forget that for the rest of life.
0: The act of being that close to a living dinosaur, because these things look prehistoric and they've been around forever, that's got to be kind of a, I don't mean to be too schmaltzy here, but kind of an intense experience in some ways.
1: Well, anytime you get a fish upwards of 60, 70, 80, or 100 pounds, you know, that's quite an experience. It's I'll never forget my first one was about 65 inches, and I didn't know what to do with that fish. You know, I called up a buddy of mine on the phone. I said, hey, I was out there by myself, which is probably not a good idea, but I'll never forget that.
0: Well, and that is my next question. What do you do when you get a fish of that size to the boat? That's got to be there have to be some steps in how you handle these fish to release them safely, because that is the goal.
1: Yeah, that is the goal, Mike, and that's really important. First thing is you want to go with a partner. Okay, if you're a rookie, certainly one of your best bets is to go with a charter captain and learn the ropes first.
0: Sure.
1: It's going to give you your best chance of actually being successful in handling it. a fish and learning how to do that. But, you know, these fish can get upwards of 100 pounds, but smaller ones, actually grab them by the tail, support their belly. You don't want to hold them up vertically by the gills. That's a bad thing to do for the fish. But, yeah, you know, and you need a big net or a cradle to get the bigger fish into the boat. You know, interestingly enough, and getting into minutia a little bit, you want a longer rod with a shorter leader. You can imagine a 5-foot fish on a 5-foot leader. That back of that fish is going to be 10 feet behind the boat. You want to be able to get that fish up alongside the boat where you can actually handle them and manage them. You know, you get them in the boat, they're fairly calm. You want to keep them vertical, keep them from banging around. Make sure your boat is set up right. You know, you don't want a bunch of stuff in the back of the boat where you're going to bring the fish in. All your gear needs to be up in the front. You need to have pliers ready, have your camera ready. But, you know, the back of the boat, that's for the fish.
0: Have there been any studies or research? Do you have a sense for the survival rate of fish that are caught and then released properly?
1: 100%.
0: 100%?
1: Yeah, these fish never swallow the hook, Mike. They suck it in. They get hooked in the lip. They're very durable. They handle very, very well. And, you know, when you're releasing the fish, sometimes it takes a little bit of time. You put the fish back in the water. You hold them with their head into the current. You hang on to them. You don't let them go until they're ready to swim away on their own. And sometimes that can take a few minutes. That might take 5 or 6 minutes. But you handle them gently, put them back in the water, hold them by the side of the boat. You know, make sure they swim away on their own. You just don't throw them back in the water and plunge them into the water. You know, just make sure to revive them, and they'll be fine.
0: Wow. That means that the same fish, this experience of catching the same fish could be shared by multiple anglers over the years.
1: Yes, Mike, we have, and Andrew Briggs at the DNR will tell you, he has that information. I've seen one fish I know was caught and released 13 different times.
0: Jim, hang tight. We're talking with Jim Felgenauer of St. Clair Sturgeon. The website, stclairsturgeon.org, the St. Clair chapter of Sturgeon for tomorrow, stclairsturgeon.org, about this upcoming sturgeon fishing season that is really a world-class resource, a world-class fishery. And as Jim said earlier, it's within just a few miles of millions of people. It doesn't get any more of an urban fishery than that, and a world-class fishery to boot. So more with Jim Felgenauer of St. Clair Sturgeon, stclairsturgeon.org, after the break right here on Outdoor Magazine.
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7: NBC News Radio, I'm Jim Forbes. President Trump is paying his respects to the late Senator Lindsey Graham. Graham died unexpectedly late Saturday at the age of 71. Early Sunday, Trump posted his condolences on social media and called Graham, quote, one of the greatest people and senators I have ever known, and a, quote, true American patriot. Trump said Graham will be greatly missed and that funeral arrangements will be announced in the coming days. NBC News says his office has confirmed that the Republican senator died after a, quote, brief and sudden illness. A statement from Graham's office says the senator's family, quote, appreciates prayers at this time and asks for privacy during this incredibly difficult period. Graham had served in the House of Representatives before being elected to the Senate in 2003 and was seeking re-election in the November midterms. NBC News says he had just returned from a trip to Ukraine. I'm Jim Forbes.

0: 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Rich Krazan is my guy when it comes to food plots. He takes it so seriously and so personally, and he becomes so invested in his clients' food plots that I just have so much respect for him. We were not able to get Rich out to our lease property this year because of different family things that happened, but we're going to try to get him out here late this summer. When we're done here in the studio today recording this week's radio show, I'm recording this month's Killer Food Plots podcast, so I'm anxious to check in with Rich and see what's going on. You can check out their website, killerfoodplots.com. That's killerfoodplots.com to see what Rich can do for you and for your food plots for the upcoming season. And it's really not that far away. The season, though, that's right looking at us right now, as we look at the Michigan landscape, the sturgeon fishing season starts. What is it, Jim Felgenauer? Is it July 15th that it opens?
1: July 16th, Mike.
0: July 16th, so that's coming up right around the corner. And I know we've, you know, from talking with you earlier, that more people now are looking at fishing the early season. More people are fishing it during the daytime as well. Let's look at the history of sturgeon in Michigan in general. The fish are, these giant fish are native to Michigan, but years ago they were almost wiped out, weren't they?
1: Yes, Mike. In the early part of the 20th century, through commercial fishing, logging, which of course caused some siltation on the spawning grounds, many other rivers, pollution. You know, the Rouge River in Detroit used to catch on fire as recently as 1969.
0: Well, the resurgence of those fish, the return of those fish, and the promotion of the resource. I look at what the folks up there up north are doing, you know, Jay and that crew up there, what you're doing downstate. I mean, where do we see sturgeon in Michigan now? It's not just those two areas, right? We're seeing them all across the state.
1: No, there are other fish. You know, that Seagull Lake is a catch and release or a put and take fishery. You know, there's fish up in the Menominee River, up in the St. Mary's River, Sault Ste. Marie. And, of course, in your own watershed there in the Saginaw River, There are great efforts of restoration there, and those are showing off in that you see people occasionally posting on social media a fish that they caught in the Saginaw area.
0: Absolutely, and it just occurs to me, we haven't even told people how to target these fish. What, you know, what is the setup? When you go out there, are you trolling? Are you casting? How do you catch a sturgeon?
1: Well, you know, Mike, they're bottom feeders, and it's very simple. We use a slip sinker rig, heavy gear, of course. You know, we don't want a big cast, a real 50-pound test, so probably a 5-aught or 6-aught circle or gamagatsu hooked, just with a bunch of crawlers on the bottom. And, you know, we hold a tournament every fall. There's a bunch of boats fishing. And, you know, location, the guys fish all over the river during that tournament, shallow, deep. You know, you always hear about a sturgeon hole. You know, I fish up shallow, about 30 feet of water up along the edge of a drop-off and a little bit of a current seam. But, yeah, you can just set up anywhere on the river. It's primarily a boat fishery. There's a shore fishery in Pearl Beach at the Pearl Beach Pier in Clay Township. So, you know, you can, if you don't have a boat, you can catch fish there as well. Many people do. So it's a pretty simple thing. You just need a gob of crawlers on the bottom on a slip sinker rig and set up to look for other boats. You know, try some different spot. Some guys will hold one spot for a while. Some guys will move around a little bit more. You know, being an old guy, I tend to stay in one spot, you know, tried and true. But, it's a pretty simple thing to do. If you put in some time, you're going to catch a fish. They are light biters, so you got to watch your rod, right? I prefer to hold a rod in my hand so I can feel the bite.
0: A fish of that size, a fish of that size is a light biter?
1: Yeah, if you can imagine, they just suck in the bait with that big vacuum clip they got on the bottom of their head. And a lot of times they'll swim toward the boat, so sometimes you may not even have an indication that they're there. And, you know, and I've had times, Mike, when I pick up the rod at the end of the night to to reel in to go home, and we'll have a fish on there that I didn't even know was there.
0: And what is that fight like when you get a sturgeon on the end of your line?
1: Well, it's indescribable. You know, the fight is indescribable. Sometimes they'll bulldog to the bottom. Sometimes they'll jump. That's always exciting. And, you know, you're in for an adrenaline rush, and it's going to take a little while. You know, you can be 15, 20 minutes sometimes getting those fish up to the boat. And again, it's indescribable for somebody who's never done it before. My buddy, tried to talk me into it for about 10 years. I said, no, I'm a walleye guy. And, you know, once we went out there and he got me hooked, I haven't been the same since.
0: Jim, I always appreciate our conversations about the St. Clair sturgeon fishery. St. Clair Sturgeon.org is the website, stclairsturgeon.org. You guys are doing a great job. I appreciate the fact that you are working to promote this fishery and encourage others to get involved.

0: and Keith Kintai from the DNR with this week's Ask Avery segment. That's coming up yet this week right here on Outdoor Magazine. I want you to think about one tool you use every day, whether it's in the field, on the water, or just around the house. I bet you can't come up with something more versatile than a good knife. 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

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That's 580 AM. You can hear us in Port Huron on the new 105.5 WPHM. And you can hear us north of the bridge in Newberry, WNBY 1450 AM. 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

0: 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And right now, we are right in the heart of the summertime season. The folks over at Woods and Water News are working hard to keep us informed, up to date. I think Woods and Water News is Michigan's premier outdoor publication. They've been doing it for a long time, and they are the best out there. Keel Jorgensen is one of the reasons for that. He's with us now in the Outdoor Magazine phone line. Keel, welcome back. How are you?
1: Doing great, Mike. Thanks for having me back on.
0: Always a pleasure. What are you working on right now?
1: Well, July issue's getting done, getting ready to be off the stand. August, we're starting production today for that. And, of course, September 11th, 12th, and 13th at the Eastern Michigan State Fairgrounds is our 40th annual outdoor weekend. So that is consuming us quite a bit.
0: 40th. Man. So how many years have you been putting the magazine out there then, the print version?
1: The magazine is 42 years.
0: 42 years.
1: Yeah. It's pretty crazy.
0: You know what? It is crazy because when you think about the number of different magazines and publications and newsletters and whatever that have come and gone over those years, they've tried to compete with you guys. They couldn't. They've folded up. What's the secret? What's the key? Why has Woods and Water News been so successful over all these years?
1: Well, we got to stay loyal to our readers. We got to keep the same blueprint we've been doing for a lot of years while continuing to evolve with the times, keeping things fresh and new, good advice, good tips. Good stories, articles, advertisers, and obviously doing the shows and our big show, staying relevant any way we possibly can.
0: Well, it has certainly worked for you. So what are we going to see, Keel, in this July issue of the mag?
1: July, I mean, you know, we're talking about, you know, obviously there's more discussions about the new deer regulations, and we're kind of getting into that heart of the season, like you said, with hunting coming up. So a lot of trail cam strategies and food plots coming in, and we're seeing more pictures of bucks and getting ready for hunting season, Mike.
0: You cannot get away from deer season or deer hunting in our state any time of the year these days, can you?
1: No, you can't. I mean, like you said, being heart of the summer, you know, even a couple months ago in spring, everyone's looking forward to deer season. I can't wait. I said once you get into like that middle of July, first of August time, I'm like, all right, it's deer season. Let's get going here.
0: Well, in the meantime, we've got a lot of great fishing. I know you guys do a lot of fishing articles as well, but let's talk more about this big outdoor weekend. 40th anniversary, you talk about sticking to your blueprint. Are we going to see the same thing this year? You got anything new for us this year, Keel?
1: Yeah, we're always trying to find new stuff. I mean, we got great new retailers coming in, great entertainment as far as the Lumberjacks are coming back. We got the Ultimate Air Dogs with Milt Wilcox coming back, the Encampment, Chili Cook-Off, and we're just trying to keep it exciting and always fresh, not straying away too much of what made the show what it is, but always adding new things in there, new exhibitors, new products, and it's going to be a great year this year. I mean, we're way ahead of the ball. Like, I mean, we started sending stuff out in January this year, and usually it's like that February, March time. So we're like 2 months ahead right now.
0: Good for you.
1: And we are filling very fast.
0: When I think of your show, I think about it as a wonderful conduit for our great, primarily Michigan-based companies to get their product, their services directly in front of customers and clients on a one-to-one, face-to-face. And man, that is an experience that, you know, people who are in business trying to reach their customers, this is the perfect opportunity. Do you still have openings? Can people get involved?
1: We have a few openings outside and a couple inside. Our outside spots fill really fast. You know, we got two giant buildings and one exhibitor tent. I think there's maybe a couple spots in each one. That's really it. Like, inside spots are only 10 by 10, and outside spots are 15 feet by 15 feet. So those go very quick. But we are, and like you said, as far as hitting their demographic for, you know, businesses, I mean, it's perfect. I mean, it's face to face. They're there for a reason. They have a purpose to go to the show. It's not just come walk around and grab a corn dog. I mean, they're there to get ready for the hunting season.
0: Exactly. And you folks nailed, 40 years ago, you nailed the perfect weekend, the first full weekend after Labor Day. Don't ever get rid of that one, Keel, because you've got it. No. You got it locked in right there.
1: Yeah, I was just a young kid when it started. I was, you know, 3 years old, so I don't know if it was strategy or luck.
0: I don't care what it was. It's worked out well.
1: I don't either. It's absolutely perfect.
0: All right, Keel, appreciate your time. Have a good day. Keel Jorgensen of Woods and Water News, the website woods-n-waternews.com, or just do a Google search for Woods and Water News, Michigan's premier outdoor publication. There have been others who have come and gone, and there have been some really nice publications that weren't able to survive in the long run. But the folks at Woods and Water News, Michigan-based, family-owned organization, you know I love that, 42 years putting out Woods and Water News, and 40 years of the Big Outdoor Weekend. That is pretty cool. We'll take a break for the top of the hour. When we come back in our second hour, Mark Martin and Keith Kintai from the Michigan DNR.
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6: NBC News Radio, I'm Jim Forbes. Senator Lindsey Graham has died. NBC News says his office has confirmed that the South Carolina Republican has died at the age of 71 after a, quote, brief and sudden illness. A statement from Graham's office says the senator's family, quote, appreciates prayers at this time and asks for privacy during this incredibly difficult period. There's no word yet on his cause of death. Graham had served in the House of Representatives before being elected to the Senate in 2003 and was seeking re-election in the November midterms. He was scheduled to appear this morning on NBC's Meet the Press. Iran has launched a new round of attacks on U.S. allies in the Gulf region. Al Arabiya News says sirens and explosions were heard in Qatar, Bahrain, and the United Arab Emirates on Sunday after Tehran announced it was closing the Strait of Hormuz, quote, until further notice. No casualties have been reported. The Pentagon says it struck Iran early Sunday after the Islamic Revolutionary Guard fired on a container ship that was traveling through the strait. Best Buy is recalling thousands of gas ranges for loose knobs that pose a potential fire hazard. Lisa Carton has the story.
7: The U.S. Consumer Product Safety Commission announced the recall after Best Buy said the affected gas ranges can be turned on unintentionally by people or pets. The company received one report of a knob being activated by accidental contact, but no injuries have been reported. Over 3,800 Insignia front control gas ranges sold in the U.S. and Canada are included. The recalled appliances were available at Best Buy stores nationally and online from November 2020 through March 2026.
6: And UFC legend Conor McGregor's first fight in 5 years was stopped by the referee last night after McGregor appeared to injure his leg. I'm Jim Forbes. After a popular water park near the Denver Metro was evacuated Saturday, park officials say they will be able to reopen on Sunday. Scott Carr has the story.
8: A heavy police presence could be seen Saturday at Waterworld in the Denver suburb of Federal Heights over what police called an unverified threat received by phone. Following an initial investigation and a full evacuation of the water park, law enforcement determined there was no credible threat. Attendees said the park was particularly crowded Saturday due to the hot weather. Local reports say an evacuation announcement led to panic as people quickly tried to exit the park, some even leaving their belongings behind. I'm Scott Carr.
6: Authorities in Missouri say dozens of people were rescued from quickly rising floodwaters this week. The Reynolds County Sheriff's Office says as many as 17 campers who took shelter on the roof of a building that collapsed needed help. According to the Missouri State Highway Patrol, all of the campers were safe after being rescued. The Sheriff's Office said more than 90 water rescues were conducted involving residents, campers, and drivers affected by the flooding. The NYPD is looking for the gunman who killed a former New Jersey College star basketball player as he played in a Harlem tournament. Lisa Salvati has this story.
9: Police say 35-year-old Keanu Rochford, who also played pro basketball in Europe, was taking part in NYCHA's King Dome basketball tournament on Lenox Avenue when he was shot in the head. He died at the hospital. Two other people were shot, and they're expected to live. Rochford's alma mater, Fairleigh Dickinson, posted on X, FDU is devastated to hear of the tragic passing of former men's basketball player Keanu Rochford, a standout knight and leader. Meantime, it's not clear if Rochford was the intended target.
6: And the live-action adaption of Mona topped the competition but didn't quite make the anticipated splash at the weekend box office. I'm Jim Forbes.
10: With a news update on WHTC Holland's Cool FM, I'm Gary Stevens. A large number of teenagers are not aware of the dangers that synthetic opioid fentanyl poses. That's according to a new study published in JAMA Network Open, which found that 52% of 8th graders don't see great risk in trying fentanyl once or twice. And even 30% of 12th graders don't see great risk. Researchers say the information is important to assess whether additional public awareness efforts are needed. That's a no-brainer to Ottawa County Prosecuting Attorney Sarah Matwijak.
11: People seem to forget that it was originally used as an elephant tranquilizer, and it can be hidden in anything. So there's a lot of people who might use a typical drug that they might not be aware that it's in it that are dying from fentanyl, not knowing that they're even taking it. So the fact that people are voluntarily taking it is frightening. It is extremely dangerous, and awareness needs to definitely be out there more.
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0: Indeed, this is the big guy, Mike Avery. Thank you, Ken Hunter, for that introduction, and welcome to hour number two of this week's Outdoor Magazine radio show right here on the Outdoor Magazine radio network on more than 30 radio stations across our great state of Michigan. 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I mean, that just makes sense, right? 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I have a love-hate relationship with podcasting. I love it because I know it is such an intimate, beautiful, immediate way for someone to connect with an audience. 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This is just me. I shouldn't get cranked up about it. But everything is not a podcast. Everything you see, everything you hear is not a podcast. But in your mind, it is. So I should just go with it, Avery. 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It's on YouTube. And it's on, I'm going to say, just about every podcast platform out there. 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As I said, though, I do like podcasts. I think they're a wonderful form of communication these days. And each month I do podcasts for Offshore Tackle, Angler Quest Pontoons, and Killer Food Plots. And when we're done here in the studio today recording this week's radio show, Jonathan Dent and I will record this month's Killer Food Plots podcast with Rich Krizan. So keep an ear out for that as well. You know, when I look at the forms of communication and how they have changed over the years, I go back to my early days in broadcasting, when that's basically all there was, broadcasting. It was either radio or TV. That's all there was out there. There was no social media. There was no internet. But along comes the internet. Along comes online communication. Along comes social media. And everything has changed. Everything has changed. But one thing that hasn't changed is the fact that you need to tell a good story. You have to have a good source. You have to have a good guest or be willing to tell a good story yourself. In my case, throughout this journey of so many years, I have run into and hunted with and fished with and become friends with so many interesting people. Mark Martin is one of those folks. Mark has a very, very interesting story. He started out as a fishing guide on Muskegon Lake and the Muskegon Channel, primarily nighttime fishing. He was so effective at catching his clients' big fish that Mark Martin was the reason the Michigan DNR went from a master angler walleye weight of 9 pounds up to then 10 pounds and eventually 11 pounds. A lot of that was because of Mark Martin. And people said, oh, you know, he's nothing more than a nighttime fisherman. Well, you know what? Mark Martin proved him wrong. He got on the walleye tournament trail, and he not only won tournaments during the daytime, but he won the first professional walleye tournament trail national championship out west during the daytime, and has since gone on to become a member of the Freshwater Hall of Fame, Fishing Hall of Fame. So the guy's got chops, and he's with us now on the Outdoor Magazine phone line. Mark, welcome back. How are you?
15: Hey, great. Thanks for the build-up there. Man, it's great having your friends speak of you that way. I'm 69, and I still enjoy hearing, some of my acts. I don't never tout them that, but people ask me, I'll tell them. But I'm not, it's nice to have people like you that remind people, I definitely love to teach, but we were talking the other day before I got on the radio here, I still like to go back and do night fishing too on Muskegon Lake.
0: Yeah, and I know the story of how you got your start and the journey you've been on, and then to see a post the other day, Mark, and that's the impetus of me giving you a call this time around. I saw a post of you going back to your roots with a buddy of yours fishing walleye after dark, Muskegon Lake, Muskegon Channel. I thought, man, this is the way Mark Martin started.
15: Yes, it was. And I, every time I go out, at night, whether it's on Muskegon Lake or anything else, it brings back memories of the really early days with my grandpa and dad, and just remember fishing with you and your dad, fishing with a lot of other people with their dad, with their mom, with their uncles, their brothers, their sisters, and just bringing joy to them. That's what I remember, the joy part of, that I made so many people happy over my career, the other thing that I remember, and I don't even think we ever talked about it, was, Fred Trost. He had that master angler thing at the end of the year all the time, the banquet.
0: Yeah.
15: And I never met him. I never met Bob Carner at the time. I just went there because they asked me to. And they didn't even know who I was, but they knew the majority of people that were going to bring walleyes up that night came from my trips.
0: I'm sure they did.
15: From the first to the end, there was unbelievable. I couldn't believe how many of my customers were there. And Fred would go, and I suppose you were out fishing with Mark Martin too, huh? When they'd bring their walleye.
0: Yeah.
15: Yeah. Tell me about it. So, and then I figured, well, I got to bring something. So I brought a, 30-pound muskie that I caught that year. And I had my stepdaughter bring in a little over a 10-pounder. And I brought in a little over it just for a conversation piece. And I got up there, and he goes, and you are Mark Martin. So so we got to, and that was the beginning of my career. Basically, he set it off. I mean, you did too, Mike. You did a lot of publicity, but he put it on TV. Him and Bob Garner.
0: Mm-hmm.
15: Garner came over to the table later on, and he goes, hey, can you take Fred and I out and catch us a limit of walleyes like this? I says, yeah, no problem. When can you do that? I says, when can you do that? That's all I need to know, and we'll go do it. And Bob thought I was a cocky guy, and I was just being totally honest. He just never met me before. And, we went out and we got both of them their limit. And he said to me afterwards, Bob did, not this is years down the line afterwards, he goes, I knew you had talent, Mark. Because anybody that could get Fred's limit was a miracle worker.
0: I was just going to say that. If you could catch Fred Trost to limit a walleye, you were a man who knew what he was doing, that's for sure.
15: that was so fun. You know, funny listening to Bob tell it. You know Bob well.
0: Yeah.
15: You know, he's a friend of yours. You know, it's fun talking to him, you know. And I just got my first turkey the other week, a month ago or whatever it was. Up north, because I fished first opening day with Jenny. Her name used to be Olson. I can't pronounce
0: her. I know. I still think of her as Jenny Olson. Yeah.
15: Yeah. You know, and so I shot this turkey. She says, can you get a turkey? And so I had some friends up there, young kids that are, I think they come out of the womb with building equipment. And they work for me up there. And I said, let me see. And they said, oh, yeah, we can do it, Mark. We can do it. You know, they got to go get them, you know. And so we went out. Second place we went, I got a 21-pound turkey. Mm. First turkey I ever got in my life.
0: That's hard to believe there's a first turkey at this age. Hang tight, Mark. We got to take a break. We're talking with Mark Martin. Fascinating guy, a hardcore angler. You know him, but he's also a hardcore hunter. You might not know that. Hardcore whitetail hunter. Now apparently he's a turkey hunter as well. I wonder if he's a bear hunter. If he's a bear hunter as well, he's my kind of guy. In fact, I know he is because I've seen a picture with him with a bear. His website, markmartins.net. Markmartins.net. You can also find him all across social media. In fact, it was a social media post about him going back to his roots on Muskegon Lake after dark that was the reason I gave him a call this time around. MarkMartins.net. We'll take a break here in the Outdoor Magazine Show. 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

0: 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I'll be going through the Sioux in just about 5 weeks now on my way to White River, Ontario, Canada, because I didn't get a Michigan bear tag. So I'm going to head north to White River and see what I can get done up there. 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If you own a truck, and if you're listening to the show, you probably own a truck, you need a truck trolley. 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And go from there and you'll see, hey, you know what? Avery was right. I do need a truck trolley. Right now I'm talking with Mark Martin, member of the Freshwater Fishing Hall of Fame, the winner of the first National Walleye Tour Championship. Long-time charter captain fishing guys these days, more of an outdoor icon and a fishing educator. Mark, when I go back to the early days, I remember hearing stories of you and your grandpa and dad out there on Muskegon Lake after dark, no electronics at all, dragging a chain to find out what the depth of the water was.
1: Yeah, exactly. 15-foot of cord and a chain, because didn't have no graphs. I mean, that would have been, you know, once I got mine, it was nice, but didn't have that. And then when we did hit bottom at 15 feet, my grandpa and dad had Clorox bleach bottles with cord on them that were with a brick or something heavy tied to the other end. We'd drop them in the water as we went along, and we'd go out into the deeper water where, and then come back and touch 15, drop one in, go out in deep water, come back in and touch bottom at 15. So you had little white gallon bleach things out there, containers, and we'd, you know, just shine flashlights on them, and they'd illuminate just like they were luminescent pretty much. And that way we knew on one side we were over 15 feet, on the other side we were under 15 feet. And my grandpa knew with the lures he made that, you know, and we had level wind reels, and he knew how many passes, if we were on the outside of the bleach bottles or on the inside, he would call out the number of passes that we were going to run. So that was, you know, how our depth finder worked right there, and it worked pretty darn good, you know.
0: It did. When I hear about the stories about the size of fish you guys have caught over the years, what was the biggest one you ever saw out there?
1: My grandpa's, you know, and that was the end of that night after that. But I'll tell you the story. My grandpa, we had a saltwater cooler. He only allowed us to keep one fish every night. And if you wanted to keep fishing and not rowing, you had to keep that
0: rowing
1: fish alive.
0: Rowing?
1: Yeah, rowing, because he wouldn't. We had I think it was a 35 Johnson or something on the back. It was the size of a 350 Chevy engine. You know, they were giant engines back then. And he never used it to troll. So we'd just go upwind, and we just row back, and somebody be shining the flashlight to the next milk jug. And, you know, and that's how we kind of went right along. And, you know, we'd be fishing. And if you didn't take care of your fish and it died. So we had a saltwater cooler. We'd bail it, a little bit of it out, and bail some more in, bail a little of it every once in a while, keep them fish alive. And that way, if you caught another fish you wanted to keep, you'd just take your fish out that you already caught, throw it in. Now you can replace it. But my grandpa grew up in the year of no freezers, no refrigerators. except ice boxes. Yeah. So he only liked fish fresh, and he said, you're only going to keep one every, you know, time we go out so you can eat it the next day. And he, we were fishing, and we just got started this night. It was in November, and it was snowing, and there was snow on the boat, and he hooks this big fish, and my dad landed it. It was huge. I mean, it was huge. I remember my grandpa says, hey, go up front, Mark, and sit. I got to measure this. And he laid it on the bench seat, and he pinched laid it on top of the yardstick. And it was just a little over 36 inches. And that was in November, so it was putting on weight. I'm going to guess that it was the new state record, but my grandpa and dad could have cared less about that kind of stuff. I said, that's the biggest. And I said, Grandpa, that's the biggest one you caught ever, isn't it? And he goes, hey, ask your dad. Hey, Robert, you remember me? Yeah, your grandpa caught a couple of them bigger than that, you know, when I wasn't around. So the biggest one I ever seen was just over 36 inches. I would say it was definitely over 17 pounds.
0: Wow.
1: Somewhere.
0: Wow.
1: Because it was November, you know, and you know, they made me throw my 14-1 back because
0: 14 pounds.
1: They said I'd get, you know, that's, yeah, I've got two walleyes and both of them were, I never broke 14-1 on either one of them.
0: Wow.
1: And I got 14-1, but my grandpa and dad made me throw the 14-1 back because they said, oh, you'll get a bigger one, Mark. You'll get a bigger one. You know, so, I mean, they get so big. But what happened, the reason why that I remember that so well with my grandpa, because when he reeled it in, it took the bait he made and engulfed it, and we could, it was bleeding so bad. That's the first thing out of my mouth was, oh, Grandpa, it's bleeding. You're going to have to roll the rest of the night, because I knew it wasn't going to swim for very long. He goes, he said, it's time to go home, Robert. And it's the only night that we went home right after we caught a fish, and I didn't get to fish.
0: Oh, man. Could you go out after dark now on Muskegon Lake, Muskegon Channel, or any other number of bodies of water across the state? Could you catch big fish after dark these days, or is that fishery gone?
1: No, I the other night when you seen that Facebook post, we caught 13 walleyes and we kept three, I think. Just to eat between both of us, you know, we were just out there having fun catching and releasing. And when I can tell you exactly, I mean, it varies from night to night, but it was thundering and lightning in the distance, not too far distance, but it was, and that was one good thing. And I told my buddy that, and he's also on my pro staff. And so I said, God, the only thing we need now is to see the moon coming up or we're going down, because there's clouds you couldn't see. All of a sudden, the sky broke within 20 minutes after I said that. And he goes, Chris goes, look, at the moon's coming up on the horizon. I said, yeah, all right. I knew, I said, we're staying right here. We're going to keep catching them until you're sick of it. And that's basically the case. He goes, can we go home now, Mark? And it was his boat. I said, I guess we can. It's your boat, man. So I knew that adds to it when the moon's either going down and before it sets, or when the moon's rising off the horizon and you got inclement weather around you, because I don't advise fishing through it. But if it's around you, that's another plus, you know. And when the weather gets super hot like it has been and muggy and it stays that way all night, that's when you can go out pretty much any body of water in the state of Michigan or anywhere in the United States that has walleyes, and that's when night fishing will be at its peak.
0: Really?
1: That's and it's held true my whole life. I mean, I learned it bits and pieces, and some of it I scoffed at when my grandpa told me, you know, the first time he said, "Oh, the moon's coming up, Robert." And I go, "Yeah, okay." You know, and he goes, "It was coming up off the horizon." And I did a TV show with Al Linder on Lake Erie, right off of Rattlesnake Island, because we were eating supper on Put-in Bay. And Al goes, "Hey, do you think we can go and get a show and do a night walleye show?" I says, "Yeah, yeah, when do you want to do it?" He goes, "How about tonight?" I says, "Sure, we can do that. Have you been out practicing it?" I said, "Don't have to." I said, "I know they're right around Rattlesnake Island. I don't have to." And we just started, and I turned around when I started letting it out, and I seen the moon just like the other night coming up off the horizon. I said, "Al, we got until that moon is almost straight up, not quite, but then they're going to stop biting. That's it. We haven't even started yet. I mean, just got the lures in the water, and from that moment on until the moon got up to that point, we were in high cotton the whole night. We filmed a beautiful show, caught lots of big walleyes. He couldn't believe it. And we went all the way around Rattlesnake Island one more time just to prove a point. Never got one more bump, never got one more fish. And it wasn't even totally, you know, it was still dark as dark. He goes, "I want to go in and I got to pick your brain, Mark. How do you know all this?" I said, "By making a lot of mistakes, listen to the old man, Grandpa, and my dad tell me stories and watch how it proved true." And I said, "Now I just tell the stories with somebody else, and it sounds amazing, doesn't it?" He goes, "I want to hear more of those amazing stories." So, I still see him. Al will show on Facebook, on social media, he'll still take a clip of that old show, and he goes, "This is how you do it, you know. This is the way Mark Martin does it." Because I made Al a believer, because I'd say, put it back, I think I said it was 80-some feet.
0: Oh, I've seen that in person. Hey, Mark, you want to do the coveted third segment with me this week?
1: Yeah, I can do it.
0: Perfect. Mark Martin here on the Outdoor Magazine Show. His website, markmartins.net. markmartins.net. I kind of knew coming into this week that he was going to get the coveted third. markmartins.net is his website. We'll talk more with Mark after the break right here on Outdoor Magazine.
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4: 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Well, that's been happening at the park for generations. People coming together through the arts. And right now, Park Theater's alive. On any given night, you walk in and people are showing up, taking risks, supporting each other. I'm talking about humans celebrating humans. It might be open mic on a Tuesday, someone getting on stage for the first time and the whole room's with them. Or a packed show, national touring acts, right alongside local music and comedy. Karaoke nights, even pro wrestling. It's real, a little unpredictable, and it's happening right here in Holland. If you haven't been yet, you're missing out. Big city energy, but it's ours. 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
6: NBC News Radio, I'm Lisa Taylor. Senator Lindsey Graham has died unexpectedly. Jim Forbes has more.
7: NBC News says his office has confirmed that the South Carolina Republican has died at the age of 71 after a, quote, brief and sudden illness. A statement from Graham's office says the senator's family, quote, appreciates prayers at this time and asks for privacy during this incredibly difficult period.
6: Iran has launched a new round of attacks on U.S. allies in the Gulf region. Al Arabiya News says sirens and explosions were heard in Qatar, Bahrain, and the United Arab Emirates on Sunday after Tehran announced it was closing the Strait of Hormuz until further notice. The Pentagon says it struck Iran early Sunday after the Islamic Revolutionary Guard fired on a container ship that was traveling through an unauthorized route through the strait. Iran says it retaliated by striking U.S. bases in the region with ballistic missiles and drones. Lisa Taylor, NBC News Radio.

0: 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Let's go to Escanaba, WCHT, 600 AM, 93.5 FM. We're talking now with Mark Martin, member of the Freshwater Fishing Hall of Fame, the winner of the first National Walleye Championship many, many years ago. These days, Mark is a speaker, an educator, a mentor. Mark, you're not doing the tournaments anymore, are you?
1: No, I'm not. I'll MC them just because I got knowledge of wherever they're fishing. I've probably been there before, so they have me come in for it. But no, I don't have the time anymore. I loved it. And, you know, I loved the camaraderie and I loved the guys. And now the guys are kind of, you know, gone. A few of them are still around. But, you know, so I've found another niche, and that's taken what I learned on the tournament trail and doing schools and teaching people and just and doing seminars. You know, I just get a joy out of watching people catch fish. I don't need to catch them anymore. I just like to see them do my techniques and pull fish out. So that's kind of where I sit right now. It makes me happy doing that.
0: All right, so keeping you happy here, let's talk about nighttime fishing for walleye across the state. If somebody has their favorite body of water that they know there are fish there, they've been catching walleye during the day, how do they go out then and catch them in that same water at night?
1: Well, basically, you're just going to be in, you know, they're not going to be out there suspended in the middle of the body, if that's where you're thinking, like Lake Erie. And that's what, you know, Al, when we were sitting around the dinner table, we can go down there and fish off the reefs and this and then. And I said, hey, Al, they're going to be up by shore because that's where they go and eat. So you just have to remember they just go shallower, and you just got to know, you know, where the deep, if you got a spot, a sunken, an island, let's say, or a main shoreline that goes to the deepest water in the area, that's where your biggest fish are going to come and go from. They're going to come out of the deep water, go to the shallow water and feed and stay in that shallow water. And then eventually they're going to dissipate back to the deepest water. Well, if the deep water is 80 feet, they're going to come and go out of that. If it's the deepest water is 20 feet, they're going to come and go out of that. But if you just, and you got to have a drop off a weed edge, you got to have something to follow. I mean, you can go up on flats and stuff like that, but those fish are going to be all over the flats. I mean, it's not saying you can't catch them up. They're just going to be far and few between, you know, and if you follow edges, there's going to be more concentrations of fish because they stop at the edges and decide where they're going to go from there. They're either going to go along it, they're going to go up shallower, but they stop on the breaks. And they usually stop, you know, it all depends on the depth of the body of water, but, you know, anywhere from, you know, 15 to 8 feet, you know. So they'll go in shallower and they'll stay at that depth of 8 feet to 15, or they'll go back out deep again. So that's what you're going to be looking for. And you look for the fish on your fish finder. And you can use your forward facing if that's what you're into, or you can, in fact, we were using forward facing sonar the other night backwards. So we were watching our lures and watching the fish come up to our lures, and then we knew they came right up to it, we'd twitch it, you know, where normally I would never know if there's a fish by my lure. I could see him when we went over him, but is he looking at it now? Is he not? Well, this, you can see. You got down sonar, so you see a fish, and then you can see them back by the lure, and they kind of go patrol around it. They don't sometimes come right up and grab it. They go and look, come up to it, and then they go over the top of it and below it, and they circle around it, kind of like them shows you see where the salmon come up on those TV cameras. They're circling that spoon. That's the same thing that a walleye does back there. They circle that crankbait, and you got to impart the right little twitch to it. You know, you can even pull it fast. You got to figure out what the trigger is. So that's kind of cool, you know, for forward facing backwards. And but no, you just go along the breaks because that's the concentrations, and then go from there. You can either go deeper or shallower. And I prefer what I've always preferred ever since I've been a little boy for night fishing is basically number 13 Rapala with three number seven split shots in front of it. And I like to use 20-pound fire line. And that way, if I do hit zebra mussels, or the zebra mussels used to grow a lot on the weeds, well, if you went through it with mono, you could cut right off even on the weeds. But now they're getting a few less and less, but I still like that because I can feel the tick a lot easier with fire line. And the 20-pound fire line is the same diameter as 10-pound XT, so you can go by your crankbait and depth book and figure out how far back to put that lure. You know, it depends on what lure you got back there. I prefer at night my three number seven split shot on a 13 Rapala and long line it back there, and I can impart whatever action.
0: And you've
1: really
0: got
1: want.
0: It dialed in. You've got it nailed. Mark Martin, always a pleasure. I'd send people to your website, markmartins.net. That's markmartins.net. Mark says if you've got walleye in your favorite water, you can go out there after dark and catch him. And he's been doing it for years, and he's proven it night after night after night. MarkMartins.net. We'll take a break. When we come back, this week's Ask Avery question, and it's kind of an

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The way the Ask Avery question works, you can send me an email to mike@mikeaveryoutdoors.com, mike@mikeaveryoutdoors.com, with your question that you want me to answer directly or maybe pass along to somebody else. And that is what

0: Nick DeFoy did this week. He sent me an email to Mike at MikeEveryOutdoors.com. His question is, could you ask your contacts at the DNR why they don't respond to certain wildlife calls? I recently had a mama skunk hit by a car with two babies that were still nursing. I called the DNR, was told they wouldn't respond. They chalk it up to just being nature. I was hoping the babies could have been taken in by a rehabber and nursed until they could go out on their own. And he said, and this reminded me about several years ago, I called the DNR because there were six or seven dead adult geese on the local pond, the same area. I told them that they didn't respond to this type of thing. My concern is, and this is the crux of Mick's question, my concern is that this presents an image that the DNR is out to write violation tickets, but not to help wildlife. Does the Michigan DNR work with rehabbers and try to save wildlife when they're endangered? Well, that's an excellent and interesting question, Mick, and I have reached out to the folks at the DNR, and they put me in touch with Keith Kintai. Keith is the assistant chief for the Wildlife Department, and he's with us now on the Outdoor Magazine phone line. Keith, welcome. Appreciate your time.
1: Thanks, Mike. Yeah, I can appreciate Nick's concern here for wild animals and his frustration. I think there's really two parts to this specific question. And, you know, I think the first is a lot of people don't understand, but the department is not really built to respond to all of the injured and distressed wildlife calls we receive. You know, in my outfit, in the wildlife division, our biologists are covering three or four counties. So that's one biologist for every three or four counties, and our conservation officers, they're often, most often two or sometimes one, only one conservation officer per county. And so if we were to respond to all of the injured and wildlife distress calls that we receive, like, this was all that we would do. You know, our biologists wouldn't have time to do monitoring and surveys and habitat work, and our COs wouldn't have time to do marine patrols and all of the things that they need to do. You know, we are a small government, and so just physically it's very, very difficult for us to respond to all of these calls. We do, of course, make exceptions when there are health and human safety concerns or wildlife disease concerns. You know, so for example, we had a bear wander into Mount Pleasant a couple weeks ago and responded to that immediately. We do license and regulate wildlife rehabilitators all over the state. These rehabilitators are not distributed equally, you know, so some communities have more rehabilitators available than others. And, you know, so rehabilitators are often willing to respond and help. And then we also have a really phenomenal partnership with the federal government, specifically, the U.S. Department of Agriculture Wildlife Services. And, they assist us in handling more complex distressed wildlife situations. These guys are experts in handling these situations. And then, you know, lastly, we have a tremendous amount of information and tools available to the public through our website. We have specialists on staff that can hopefully help individuals resolve their problems, you know, when they occur, but just by going to our website or, you know, and a lot of times our staff will refer them to these tools that are available. But the second piece of this that makes this specific situation a little more complicated is that state regulations don't allow for the rehabilitation of skunks. And there's a really important health and safety reason for that. Skunks, along with bats, are a rabies vector species, meaning that they can carry rabies. And of course, you know, anybody who, you know, read Old Yeller or watched Old Yeller knows about the impacts of rabies on pets and on people, potentially on people. And so there's no live test for rabies. We can't tell if a live animal has rabies or not. And there's no approved vaccine. So in this specific case, you know, the law wouldn't even have allowed for a rehabilitator to take these skunk babies in.
0: Yeah. Well, Keith, I get Mick's question. I mean, Mick and a lot of people like him that I hear from every year, they're trying to do the best for the wildlife that live around us. But there are certain logistical constraints that just can't be dealt with. And I appreciate you, Keith Kintai, stepping up and handling a very tough question appreciate your time, Keith, and I appreciate Mick DeFoy reaching out. And as always, thank you, Security Credit Union, for making each week's Ask Avery segment possible. If you have a question for me or you'd like me to pass along to somebody else, send me an email, mike@mikeaveryoutdoors.com, mike@mikeaveryoutdoors.com. Thank you, Mick DeFoy, for the question, and thank you, Keith Kintai from the DNR, for stepping up to answer it. After the break, Hour 3 coming up right here on Outdoor Magazine.
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11: NBC News Radio, I'm Lisa Taylor. President Trump is paying his respects to the late Senator Lindsey Graham. Graham died unexpectedly late Saturday at the age of 71. Early Sunday, Trump posted his condolences on social media and called Graham one of the greatest people and senators I have ever known and a true American patriot. Israeli Prime Minister Benjamin Netanyahu is paying tribute to the late senator. The South Carolina Republican was an ally of Israel. This morning, Netanyahu released a statement saying, "Israel has lost one of its greatest friends, and America has lost a great patriot." In separate posts on X, other top Israeli officials also paid tribute to Graham and called him one of Israel's strongest supporters. Iran says the Strait of Hormuz is closed because a vessel was traveling on an unauthorized route and disregarded Iran's warnings to change its course. Julie Serkin has more.
12: The Supreme Leader's warning comes as senior U.S. officials blamed factions inside Iran's regime for shooting commercial ships in the Strait of Hormuz this week, triggering back-and-forth strikes between U.S. and Iranian targets. Iranian state media reporting the Revolutionary Guard says the Strait of Hormuz is now closed until further notice.
11: Iran has reportedly launched a new round of attacks on U.S. allies in the Gulf region. Al Arabiya News says sirens and explosions were heard in Qatar, Bahrain, and the United Arab Emirates on Sunday. The New York Times says it's received subpoenas from the Justice Department after reporting on security issues with the new Air Force One. The Times says four of its journalists who worked on the report were summoned to testify before a grand jury on Wednesday. The subpoenas were issued by the U.S. Attorney in Manhattan. The World Cup is now down to just four teams. The semifinals will begin Tuesday at AT&T Stadium in Arlington, Texas, where Spain faces off against France. Wednesday, England takes on Argentina at Mercedes-Benz Stadium in Atlanta. You're listening to the latest on NBC News Radio. NBC News Radio, I'm Lisa Taylor. Senator Lindsey Graham has died unexpectedly. Jim Forbes has more.
9: NBC News says his office has confirmed that the South Carolina Republican has died at the age of 71 after a, quote, brief and sudden illness. A statement from Graham's office says the senator's family, quote, appreciates prayers at this time and asks for privacy during this incredibly difficult period.
11: Iran has launched a new round of attacks on U.S. allies in the Gulf region. Al Arabiya News says sirens and explosions were heard in Qatar, Bahrain, and the United Arab Emirates on Sunday after Tehran announced it was closing the Strait of Hormuz until further notice. The Pentagon says it struck Iran early Sunday after the Islamic Revolutionary Guard fired on a container ship that was traveling through an unauthorized route through the strait. Iran says it retaliated by striking U.S. bases in the region with ballistic missiles and drones. Lisa Taylor, NBC News Radio.
13: With the news update on WHDC Holland's Cool FM, I'm Gary Stevens. The dog days of summer have already descended upon Capitol Hill. Gridlock appears to be in place as House Republicans are experiencing significant delays in advancing the annual National Defense Authorization Act and government funding bills. Hardline members are stalling progress to demand a vote on the Save America Act voter ID legislation, which President Trump has tied to his signing of other congressional bills. It has admittedly frustrated 8-term Republican Congressman Bill of Holland.
14: We're not having any Democrat votes for any of the appropriations processes or, frankly, any of the other bills. And we've got some Republican colleagues that have decided that they're going to use this for leverage points on virtually everything, this very, very narrow majority. So that's been a bit of a frustration and a bit of a challenge.
13: No legislative floor actions or committee hearings were scheduled this past week as Congress is on a district work period ahead of an August recess. Get the latest news anytime at WHDC.com.
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0: Time now for Michigan's number one outdoor radio show, Mike Avery's Outdoor Magazine. Mike Avery has covered the outdoors in Michigan for more than four decades, and that tradition continues today. Outdoor Magazine is brought to you by Jay's Sporting Goods, the Yeider Insurance Group, Angler Quest Pontoons, the Forward Corporation, Security Credit Union, Offshore Tackle, Hammond Drives and Equipment, Garber Chevrolet, the West Branch Visitors Bureau, Rapid River Knife Works, and by Michigan Brand Meats. Now, here's Mike Avery.
1: Well, it's been kind of a fishing theme this week, hasn't it? Hey, that's understandable. And it will probably continue to be a fishing-themed show for the next few weeks, and then we'll gradually, slowly kind of switch over to getting ready for hunting season modes. For me, my hunting season is going to kick off here in about 5 weeks now as I head to White River, Ontario, Canada for a bear hunt with my buddy Ron St. Louis of Northern Wilderness Bear Outfitters. I would just as soon have been bear hunting here in Michigan, but Michigan DNR, they screwed up. They made a big mistake in their tags this year, and they didn't give me a bear tag. Well, they didn't give me an elk tag either, but I wasn't expecting an elk tag because nobody gets an elk tag. And then I make the statement that I hear from a couple of my friends who did indeed get elk tags. Even a bull tag, which is non-existent, right? There are no bull tags in Michigan, yet some people get bull tags in Michigan. But it's, we're right in the heart of summer here now. Pretty soon we're going to be looking at the middle of July. And what else is there going on? Well, the fishing, right? Fishing, fishing, fishing. And in this state, there are so many great fishing opportunities, so many bodies of water. What do they say? You're never more than whatever the, number of minutes or number of miles from a body of water here in Michigan. And I don't know what type of fishing you do, but for me, when I think of fishing, I think of primarily of trolling. I'm a troller. I admit it. I love to troll. I understand that for some people, trolling can be boring, but for me, it's not. I find it to be a very effective way to fish. I find it to be a very productive way of fishing. I can cover a lot of water. I can put a lot of baits out in the water at the same time. I can take people out who are not seasoned anglers, and they can have a lot of fun. They watch those offshore OR-12, the tattle flags. They watch the tags flags go down. They watch the boards go back. And it's a really, really good way for me to fish and, catch a fair number of fish. But there are other options out there, even for midsummer fishing like we've got going on right now. I first heard about this concept of jigging. Now, I know jigging, right? I used to jig the rivers for walleye a lot. And it's a ride. There's nothing like having that rod in your hand when the fish hits. But the concept of jigging for Great Lakes, big water, open water, salmon, and trout? Nah, that's crazy talk. Well, it's not if you are Larry Jennings of Jonah Jigs. This guy has helped to pioneer this tactic of jigging for open water, salmon, and trout. And he's with us now on the Outdoor Magazine phone line. Larry, welcome back. How have you been?
2: Great, Mike. Thanks for having me.
1: Hey, listen, always a pleasure. So how did you come up with this idea of jigging? I mean, everybody else is out there trolling. In fact, you used to be a troller too, didn't you?
2: Oh, yeah. That's all I did. And I think I kind of, years and years ago, I tell people, I'm an old man now. I've been jigging salmon since before spot lock was invented. So I guess that doesn't make me kind of an old man. That's a long time ago.
1: Isn't it funny how we judge our age based on the technology we fish with?
2: Yeah, exactly. I still remember phones with cords on them. So, yeah. I just got for me was, and I do enjoy a good, I mean, who doesn't enjoy a good, like, lights out trolling session out on Lake Michigan?
1: I mean, yeah. Where,
2: rods are just popping and stuff's going, but. I just, and this is going to sound interesting, but I don't know. After a while, I'm like, how many more of these fish do we need to catch, this way? I mean, when you're just loading the boat every day, trolling, which is great. It said, you know, I mean, how many thousands of pounds of salmon do you, you know, do you catch all season as a recreational angler? Obviously, if you're commercial, you know, you're a charter captain, that's a different thing. But for us, for me specifically, I said, you know, I wonder if we could use lighter tackle to catch these things. And you know, I kind of, younger in life, I was pretty much a purist fly fisherman. And so I liked light tackle. I trolled. I grew up on the Great Lakes, right? I grew up in Lake Michigan, out of North Muskegon, and, you know, on the big water with my dad and doing all that. And, you know, bass fishing and all the things. So light tackle was always something I really enjoyed. And I just thought, wonder if we can get these fish to, you know, to bite something else besides just the troll bite. And so started looking into it and, started having some early success. And I guess it was, you know, off to the races after that. I remember the first fish I ever jigged in Muskegon Lake many years ago. And I was hooked. And then from there on, it went on to this rabbit hole of, I couldn't get what I wanted. I took all my knowledge of my trolling experience and put it with making my own lures. And then it just kind of took off from there. I guess we try to take it to a whole nother level here in the state.
1: Well, North Muskegon. See, we used to base our salmon fishing trips out of the Muskegon State Park there for many, many years. So we used to camp right there in that campground. Mm-hmm. And later in the season, as we'd come back in the channel, I'd see those guys anchored up jigging kings. Yep. And I'm like, well, this is perfect, right? Because you know all these fish are being funneled into that spot. But you took it one step farther. You're out there in the open water. How did you do that, Larry? I mean, you got all this water. You got all these fish. How did you start to fine-tune or come up with the idea of going out there in the open water and jigging up these fish?
2: Well, I mean, if you can get them in the harbors when they're, you know, coming through. I mean, if you can find a concentration out in the big lake, they're a lot more bitey out there. They're more, you know, when you got staging kings, they're really not in a feeding mode. It's more of an aggression reaction bite. But if you can get them in the open water, if you can find them offshore and the water, again, conditions have to be right and the water has to be set up right. If they're scattered and it's cold water and you've had a flip and fish are up high, that's not very effective. But you find them where they're deep and they're, you know, on bait, then it can be very, very effective.
1: Now, some of the a lot of the walleye guys are using forward-facing sonar. They're targeting individual fish or just a couple of fish, and they're throwing baits to them. Can you do the same thing with salmon and trout, or do you need a good size number or a good school of fish underneath you to even try jigging for salmon and trout? Can you target target individual salmon and trout like the walleye guys do?
2: Absolutely. They just move a lot faster. It can be, you know, yeah. So if you have ones or twos, you can do that. And it's amazing how far these fish will move for a bait. It's amazing how, quickly, and what does it take a king salmon out in Lake Michigan? How, you know, what does it take for him to move 40 feet? Not a whole lot of effort. I mean, they can really cruise. We same thing with lake trout. I've had lake trout move 80 feet off bottom to hit my jigs. So,
1: 80
2: you know, it's,
1: feet?
2: Chase, it's crazy. You wouldn't think it, but, if you get him to activate, you got the right thing down there, it's crazy. I've watched fish move immense distances to close the deal. So, you know, these fish are, they're always on the move and they are accustomed to moving for their bait. Their bait doesn't swim up to them and look at them, you know? So, forward facing sonar really changed the game. We were very early adopters in that. When the first LiveScope came out and learned a ton, it was a huge advantage. Now more and more anglers are getting it and it's becoming more popular. And so it definitely helps you break down water and do that. But yeah, so the open water game, it's not a high percentage game, but if you can make it happen, you know, if you just want to fill the boat, probably go troll. But if you just want to have fun especially if you're a walleye guy that wants to take a very similar tackle, maybe beef up the tackle a little bit, you know, maybe some heavy bass gear, you can certainly enjoy our Great Lakes salmon, you know, our Lake Michigan salmon as well.
1: Usually when we talk about jigging for salmon. In particular, usually it's kings. But I'm hearing more and more talk lately, Larry, of people targeting lakers, lake trout.
2: Absolutely. That's actually something that, I mean, it's right in my backyard. I'm two blocks from East Bay right here in Traverse City.
1: Man.
2: So East, yeah, East and West Bay, it's basically what we do until the salmon show up, I guess, if you want to put it that way. We have a very prolific fishery here. And all around the state, I mean, there's inland lakes that have them, you know, any deep, basically any deep body of water inland, in northern Michigan has lake trout, and then also obviously offshore. So all the way from basically Glen Arbor, Empire, all the way around the Manitous, Leland, all the way around the whole northern tier of the lake has.
1: And now over on Lake Huron, I hear a guy's doing it over on northern Lake Huron too. We're talking with Larry Jennings of Jonah Jigs. His website is jonahjigs.com. That's jonahjigs.com. Larry is one of the guys who has really pioneered this tactic, this technique, this idea, this concept of jigging for big water salmon and trout. Got to take a break here in the Outdoor Magazine show, but when we come back, we will pick the brain of Larry and learn more about this right here on Outdoor Magazine. Every year, AnglerQuest pontoons keep getting better. 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

0: 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And you can hear us on the other side of the state as well. Well, UPS is kind of in the middle of the state. Let's go to the east side. Let's go to Taos, WIOS, 1480 AM, 106.9 FM. 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Reeder can take care of your lawn and property because it's your nature and our nurture. I reached out to the folks at Reeder just the other day. I reached out to my guy, John. John Gower, in fact. I said, John, the trees at the corner of the house are looking really shaggy. I need those trimmed up, as the guys do twice a year. I said, also, I got a wild hare one day, and I cut down a tree in the backyard, and now I got a stump. I said, John, can your guys kind of take care of that stump? And he said, you know, he asked me how big it was. I said, well, it's small enough. I was able to cut it down with my reciprocating saw. And he said, ah, that's child's play. We can take care of that, and we can take care of pruning the trees at the same time. So I'm just waiting for the guys to come over. Like always, I could do these things, right? Well, I don't know if I could get that stump out of the ground. I could, but it would take a lot of time. And time is valuable. I'd rather call the Reeder crew, have them come over and take care of it, and I can spend more time on the water fishing. The website is ReederLandscaping.com. That's ReederLandscaping.com. They've been doing it for 60 years, so you know they're doing something right. ReederLandscaping.com. Larry Jennings has not been using jigging spoons for 60 years, but he's been doing it for a while now, and it's a proven technique. Larry, your spoons, they're not like a trolling spoon. They're not like a casting spoon. They're not even like a little Cleo, right? They're different than that, right?
1: No, they're a heavy. Yeah, they're different. So the word spoon kind of is a catch-all phrase.
0: Yeah,
1: you know, jig is a catch-all phrase as well. So yeah, it's so when you put jigging spoon together, you're like, all right. So it's a vertical, but it's a vertical jigging spoon. So that's what we tell people. So they're heavy, and that's part of the secret actually that we kind of unlocked for the rest. I mean, really, in the salmon jigging world, is the weight of our spoons and the fall rate in the action. That's very important.
0: So, what is your jigging stroke like? Is it just a little 4 to 6 inch like we do for walleye on the bottom, or is it a big 3 foot sweep, or what?
1: You know, it's funny you say that because if people are familiar with, like, say, for instance, jigging the Detroit River. Some days someone has the hot hand, right?
0: Mm-hmm.
1: Like you'll watch it and it's like you got six people in the boat and one person is just hammering them. Now, sometimes that's color, but a lot of times it's your jig stroke as well. Salmon are the same way. It's weird. It's very, very weird. And so fall rate, profile, drop speed, that all matters from day to day. And so you do have to kind of move to the mood of the fish, if that makes sense.
0: No,
1: there
0: does.
1: Are some days where a slower snap and a twitch will get the nod, and there's other days where I've watched it so many times where we're ripping 3 ounce jigs, which people are like, whoa, that's when I started making jigs because you could not buy anything heavier than a 1 ounce jigging spoon in Michigan. And so, we were running 2 ounce. That was kind of the secret that we let out of the bag. Now there's other people. Now you can buy 2 ounce spoons all over. Ours are American made right here in Traverse City, handmade, custom, just the way we like them. But that was part of the secret, was the weight of the spoon. So all that plays a factor. And so you ask about jig stroke. I tell people it's about a foot and a half to 2 foot snap. And then you want that thing to kind of flutter down and free fall. So it's not like a walleye jig stroke where you're setting it down, you know, like when you're in the river. This is much more aggressive, but yet the action is very important. And so you do impart that action. But you want that thing day in and day out. 90% of the fishing, it's snapping a 2 ounce spoon up, you want to snap it, and then you want it to kind of fall on a semi-slack line, if that makes sense. You almost want to lose contact, barely lose contact with that jig so it can flip and dive. And that's where most of your bites are on the fall. Almost all your bites are on that spoon, you know. And you kind of get used to that thing falling, and you come back, you know, get contact with it again and snap it again. And a lot of times it's, you're, sometimes you're dropped, that thing's flipping down, and all of a sudden your line's pulled up. And you're like, oh, no, fish grabbed it. You know what I mean? Like,
0: I do.
1: Oh, the bottom move.
0: You know, I get it. That sometimes you're going to pick the rod back up, and there's going to be some weight, and you get a fish on. But I bet you get some savage bites on these rods.
1: Oh, yeah. It's like I tell people, it's life-changing. When you, I mean, you trolled your whole life. And a savage troll bite's cool. But, man, when you're sitting there snapping a jig and you're talking and you're – a lot of times they – you know, they you're sitting there talking to your friends or looking around or – you know what I mean? And just hanging out. And all of a sudden, you just – you go to snap that, you know, and it's – yeah. We've had some about rip your arm off, you know. So, it's, so and then when you get a double on, that's even more chaotic. But, yeah, it's a lot of fun. It really is. And so that's why we did it. You know, we do it because it's fun.
0: So is – is targeting Lakers a different ball game than Kings, or is it basically the same?
1: It's similar. It's just downsized. We tend to downsize our tackle just a little bit. And it's open. That's definitely open water fishing. That's not like harbor fishing, you know. So it's very, very similar game. Lake trout, though, also relate to structure, so they're a little easier to pin down. So once you find those fish and the depth that they're in, you can kind of repeat that across the, you know, across the body of water.
0: So
1: but it's very similar.
0: Are they, so they're more, I'm thinking Lakers are more likely to be found near the bottom then. So you're fishing the bottom.
1: Mm-hmm. Yep. Exactly.
0: But you're not bouncing it off the bottom like you would a walleye?
1: You know. There's always a caveat. Yeah, some days, yeah. Sometimes you want to tap the bottom on there. When they're real fussy, we will pound bottom with our jigging spoons. Just a little light tap, and they'll scoop it up. But day in and day out, like I said, your average jigging, go out there and just beat on a bunch of lake trout, is fine fish, drop down, keep it above their heads, snapping it, and they'll come up and engage it. So that's pretty standard operating procedure for that. So,
0: well, you said you've seen them come up 80 feet. That's ridiculous.
1: Yeah. I've had them move a long ways. I've had them chase it. Well, we're burning it off bottom to help, you know, I mean, like there's times it's crazy. A lake trout, I used to avoid them trolling.
0: Sure.
1: This is way back in the day.
0: Yep. Greasers, slime balls.
1: Yeah, exactly. And you're cranking them in on a, you know, especially that was a long time ago when I had a hand crank downriggers. You're like, oh man, I got to crank this thing up 80 feet and all that was many years ago. But so when we started jigging these things, again, this was before spot lock, this was back trolling and trying to using ice flashers and everything. But when you get one on a, you know, on a medium heavy spinning rod, oh my goodness, they're a whole nother animal. And so, it's a totally different fish from trolling it on heavy tackle. So I've watched them, though. We're burning it up the surface. I had no idea lake trout could do the things that they could do, you know. It's a lot of fun. People, like you said, when you're trolling them, they're kind of lazy and dog and that kind of thing. But in the open water, and if you let them do what they want to do, especially with a jig, you can get them to move a long ways. And they fight. They make runs. Again, we downsize our tackle a little bit from the king salmon, but a lot of fun.
0: Well, it sounds like a lot of fun, and you talk about putting a lot of fish in the boat. So, when is finding them, is that the biggest challenge? Because is it one of these cases, if you can find fish, you can catch them, or not necessarily?
1: Lake trout, yeah, lake trout, absolutely, yeah. I mean, that's the number one rule of all fishing is finding them. But with lake trout, you can find a couple fish, you present to them, you catch them, or you know whatever happens. And then you move on. You keep moving spots from spot to spot. And so, with king salmon, especially in the harbors, you want to get in a spot where they're flowing through when they're, you know what I mean? When they're concentrating. And usually it's more like deer hunting where it's more spot and stalk for lake trout, I guess, if I could put that way. And, with kings, it's more in the harbors. It's more, you know, sitting in a blind, setting up where they're going to be flowing through, and you're presenting to them as they come through. That makes sense.
0: No, it does. But can you target kings out in open water?
1: Absolutely. Yep. Yeah. And you, yeah, that's the spot and stalk, but they don't really relate to structure like lake trout.
0: Oh, okay.
1: That makes
0: okay.
1: Sense. So lake trout and everything's, you know, I tell people temperature is king when it comes to lake trout and salmon as well. But lake trout want to be in a comfort zone of water that they choose that day. And if you find, I'll help shorten your learning curve here for your listeners. If you find, like, you're right now in the bays, they're hit right about 70 to 80 feet is where most of the fish are concentrated. So wherever that thermocline reaches, hits the bottom of the structure, hits the structure, where the thermocline and the structure meet tends to be the spot on the spot.
0: Oh, man. Yeah. You're talking two things bringing fish in one area. Sure. Yeah.
1: Correct. They want to be close to bottom, and they also want to be comfortable. So if the thermo is at 50 feet, let's say, they're going to be at 50. As we've had these heat waves, which has been really good, actually, this water finally has been warming up. We're kind of behind schedule this year for such a cold winter. As the water has warmed up, it sets up in layers, and those lake trout get more predictable. It condenses the water that they want to be in, so therefore they become more susceptible for jigging. And so you just have a higher concentration of fish, and so you can go hit your points. And once you find, say you're in 80 feet of water where structure hits, the bottom is at 80 feet, and the structure a drop-off, you know, at 80 feet, you can go repeat that. You pull out your map, and you've literally got miles and miles and miles of structure up here that you can go check. It'll help eliminate a ton of water.
0: Real quick, because I'm out of time, how deep can you jig? How deep have you gone, and effectively?
1: Deepest I've gone is 150 feet. So, yeah. I mean, I pulled fish out 150, no problem. Yeah.
0: Larry, that's amazing. I appreciate the fact that you have worked so hard to build this Michigan-based, family-owned company. You know I love that. Jonah Jigs. The website is jonahjigs.com, jonahjigs.com. Have a wonderful season, Larry. And listen, send me pictures. Email them. Well, you got my cell number. Just text them to me. I'd love to post pictures of you with big fish so we can see people what this is all about. I wish you a wonderful season. We'll stay in touch, buddy.
1: You too, my friend. Thank you.
0: Larry Jennings of Jonah Jigs, jonahjigs.com, jonahjigs.com. We'll take a break here in the Outdoor Magazine Show. John, this show has flown by. We'll take a break. When we come back, a few more things I want to talk about, and then we'll wrap it all up with Wild Game Chef Extraordinaire Dixie Dave Miner right here on Outdoor Magazine.
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7: NBC News Radio, I'm Lisa Taylor. Senator Lindsey Graham has died. Jim Forbes has the latest.
8: NBC News says his office has confirmed that the Republican senator from South Carolina has died at the age of 71 after a, quote, brief and sudden illness. A statement says the senator's family, quote, appreciates prayers at this time. NBC News says emergency personnel responded to a call for cardiac arrest at Graham's Capitol Hill home on Saturday night, and photographs showed paramedics carrying a person on a stretcher from Graham's home to an awaiting ambulance. There's no word yet on his cause of death.
7: Two people are dead and six are injured after two gunmen began shooting at one another at a festival in Toronto. Police say gunfire broke out last night at the Salsa on St. Clair Festival in Toronto. Two victims were pronounced dead at the scene. Several others suffered gunshot wounds. Police said at a news conference that the shooters appeared to be targeting each other, and it's not clear if the gunmen are among the victims. Lisa Taylor, NBC News Radio.

0: 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And you can hear us on the other side of the state in Saginaw, WSGW 790 AM, 100.5 FM. I'm in the studios of WSGW right now. For these 3 hours, I call this corner of the building the Outdoor Magazine studio. At first, I got some pushback from Jonathan Dent. Now he's resigned himself to the fact that Avery's going to keep calling us just for these 3 hours. Jonathan Dent, appreciate you, buddy. You do a wonderful job. I would not be able to do this show without the help of John Dent, Charlie Rood, our affiliate stations along the way, all the people at those affiliate stations that take the show. I mean, this isn't rocket science. It's not brain surgery, but there is a lot involved. When you take recording the show, editing the show somewhat, it is recorded as live, uploading it, downloading it, you know, getting it to the different systems, getting it into their automated systems or however the stations are going to run it. It's kind of nice that it actually hits the air every week. I guess that's what I'm trying to say. Also, I want to take just a quick minute here and remind you that it's almost time for the third annual Mike Avery Outdoors Charity Golf Outing. I'm so excited for this event this year because this year I'm partnering with a new partner, Outdoor Mentors. 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Well, of course, MUCC has gone away, and I was looking, who can I partner with? Steve Windham, who was at MUCC, now with Outdoor Mentors, and I got talking, and it's the perfect partnership, so I'm so excited. We still have room for you if you want to get involved as a player and or a sponsor. 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We have so many wonderful auction items and raffle items. Let me give you a little bit of a clue what's going on. An African safari, courtesy of my buddy Craig Plowman with Safaris Africa. A crossbow from Jay Sporting Goods. We've got Saginaw Bay Walleye Charters from Brad Dupuis, JT Archbold. We've got a Lake Huron lake trout jigging trip, which we just talked about, jigging for Lakers with Eric Carlson. A custom stone monument from Ashton Noon of Engraved Stones and Monuments. We had a bluefin. We had a giant bluefin tuna charter that we put up for auction online, courtesy of Darren Howard of Real Respect Charters. Mark Grabowski got that. Thank you, Mark, for your generosity. We've got Killer Food Plots is going to have a package for us. Hunter Safety System is providing some gear for us as well. And then we've got things like, you know, my friends, my brothers and sisters at my church, Trinity Monitor, they have stepped up to sponsor the event. My brother-in-law, Rick Fiddler, we've got just so many people have come together to make this event what I am convinced is going to be another successful year. We haven't even done it yet. We're playing at the West Branch Country Club. You do not have to be an excellent golfer to be a part of this. In fact, I think the most fun is that we have some people who aren't even good golfers. And I won't mention their names. Johnny Bowler, Bear Whisperer. Oh, did I say that? Because that's what I was thinking. It's going to be a lot of fun, and I would love to have you join us. I want to do everything we can to raise as much money as possible. I guess in the back of my mind, I have a goal that I would like to raise more money than we did last year. And last year, we raised more money than we did the first year. So I got a number in my mind, but we can't reach it without your help. 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You can sign up to play in the event. It's Friday, July 31st at the West Branch Country Club and or sponsor. And we're always looking for sponsors. We might max out the number of players, but we will never max out the number of sponsors because the goal is to raise money for projects to get kids involved in the outdoors. All of the money generated at this event will stay here in the great state of Michigan. Outdoor Mentors is headquartered in Kansas, but they're working on a very strong Michigan presence. None of this money is going to get shipped back to Kansas. It's all going to stay right here in Michigan. Love to have you there. Friday, July 31st at the West Branch Country Club. 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It's going to be a fun time. Really love to see you there. So what else is on my list? Boy, we're working our way through the summer now, aren't we? I mean, we're almost in the heart of the summer season. And guess what? I got a report the other day of the first cicada buzzing. Now, this is in the Gaylord area. I'm hoping the guy who told me, I'm hoping he was hallucinating, but he promises me he was not. I know a lot of you are starting to think about fall already. I don't want to go that direction yet. Give me another couple of weeks and we can start working that direction, but I'm not quite ready yet. What else is going on? I had a wonderful fishing trip. My most recent trip was with my grandson Trent and a couple of his buddies. It was so much fun to be out there on the water with those young guys and just seeing their enthusiasm, their energy. And you know what? It's a lot of fun to be running a boat when you got young guys at the back working the rods too. So that was kind of cool. What else? I'm headed to White River, Ontario, the middle of August for a bear hunt. I'd just as soon be bear hunting here in Michigan, but the Michigan DNR let me down, as they did on my elk tag, but that wasn't much of a letdown because I knew I wasn't going to get an elk tag. All right, one more time, OutdoorMentors.org/Avery, OutdoorMentors.org/Avery. We'll take a break here in the Outdoor Magazine Show. When we come back, we're going to wrap it all up with Wild Game Chef Extraordinaire Dixie Dave Miner. I have no idea what his recipe is going to be, but I know it's going to be a good one.
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0: saving the best for last this week, as we always do. Wrapping up each week's show with Wild Game Chef Extraordinaire Dixie Dave Miner. The man is a master when it comes to fish and wild game. I've worked with him for so many years. I've seen him in the kitchen of the old Dixie Inn Oscar enjoys. I've seen him cook up at the Lumberjack. Now he's cooking in Standish at the King's Dish. The guy's trying to retire, but he failed. Dixie Dave Miner failed at retirement. And he said, I got to go back in the kitchen. And I'm glad he did, and I'm glad he's with us now on the Outdoor Magazine phone line. David, welcome back, buddy.
1: How you doing, Michael?
0: I'm doing great, but this whole retirement thing just isn't working for you, is it?
1: No, I miss cooking so much. Yeah, I go back into the kitchen 2 to 3 days a week.
0: Dave, what is it about this process of cooking? Why do you love it so much?
1: I don't know. It's the only thing I've ever done in my whole life. I've been in the kitchen probably close to 60 years. Almost as old as you are.
0: Yeah, right. Almost as old as I am. So, listen, I know this week we've got a recipe. It's on page 45 of the cookbook. It's Madagascar shark. Why are you giving us a shark recipe?
1: I'm not going to. I'm going to use walleye instead, which we did walleye for this TV show.
0: All right, walk me through it.
1: We did sheephead, too.
0: Oh, yeah, we have. Walk me through it, Dave.
1: All right, we need about 8 to 10 ounces of boneless, skinless fillet. You could use, like I said, walleye. We did this for the show. And so you need 2 eggs, flour to dredge, a medium onion diced fine, a 12-ounce package of mushrooms sliced thin, and anywhere from 2 to 4 cloves of garlic diced up fine, a couple ounces of heavy cream, 2 to 3 ounces of white wine, and a jar of chicken gravy, and 2 tablespoons of peppercorns, more or less to taste. The green ones, they're pickled, and they're soft, and so you can smash them up a little bit before you put them in, or you can leave them whole. And then a little olive oil to saute. So you want to dredge the fish fillets in flour, then in the beaten up eggs, and in a hot pan with a small amount of olive oil, brown the fish on both sides, take it out, put it in an oven-proof casserole, add the white wine, the mushrooms, the peppercorns to taste, and then left whole or diced or smashed with a flat side of the

0: knife, and then add your chicken gravy. Reduce the heat to a simmer. And you want to simmer this for just a few minutes because you want to cook the onions and like that. Finish with heavy cream and don't overcook the fish. When it's done, take it from the oven proof. You can spoon it over the oven proof casserole fillets and throw them in a 350-degree oven for about, 8 to 10 minutes is all you need because the fish is going to be just about three-quarters cooked. If the sauce needs to be reduced to the point of being thick and creamy, do so after you remove the fish to the plates. And then spoon some of the mixture over the top of the fish and enjoy.
1: Green peppercorns, that's like an abomination.
0: No. They pickle them before they're ripe and they're soft.
1: Oh. I didn't know there was such a thing.
0: Oh, yeah. There's the Madagascar-style shark has it. Whatever else.
1: Well, so they don't give you the crunch, the bite of a black peppercorn that I love so much.
0: No, they're soft. They're already pickled and soft.
1: Huh. Hey,
0: it's a great flavor.
1: What is shark? I think I may have had it before, but what is that meat like if you make this dish with shark?
0: Real nice, firm fish. And it's flavorful. There's not a lot of harshness to the shark meat. Shark meat is, probably a mako more than likely that they use for food.
1: So, in general, how is saltwater fish compared to our freshwater fish?
0: Well, a lot of it is more solid, kind of, more dense. And walleye is nice and flaky, and so is the sheephead. And then the shark meat or grouper or snapper, it's a much firmer fish.
1: And you've had lots of experience with both freshwater and saltwater over the years. David, always appreciate our visits, and I would encourage people to swing by the King's Dish and check out your cooking in person.
0: All right. Did you already talk to Liam?
1: No, I sent you a text the other day. I'm asking for a phone number for him. I haven't heard from him. I'm going to reach out to him.
0: All right. Will do.
1: Yeah, text it to me.
0: You.
1: Yeah, we got to take care of that side of things. Wild Game Chef Extraordinaire Dixie Dave Miner, a big part of the Outdoor Magazine show. As are you. If you weren't listening, there'd be no reason for me to continue to do in the show. And listen, I'm not ready to be a retiring just yet, so I appreciate it. Also, check out my website, if you would. It's MikeAveryOutdoors.com. 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I want to know what's going on in your mind, what you like, what you don't like, what you want to hear more of, what you're sick of hearing about. Send me your Ask Avery questions to Mike@MikeAveryOutdoors.com. 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
9: NBC News Radio, I'm Lisa Taylor. Senator Lindsey Graham has died unexpectedly. Jim Forbes has more.
10: NBC News says his office has confirmed that the South Carolina Republican has died at the age of 71 after a, quote, brief and sudden illness. A statement from Graham's office says the senator's family, quote, appreciates prayers at this time and asks for privacy during this incredibly difficult period.
9: Iran has launched a new round of attacks on U.S. allies in the Gulf region. Al Arabiya News says sirens and explosions were heard in Qatar, Bahrain, and the United Arab Emirates on Sunday after Tehran announced it was closing the Strait of Hormuz until further notice. No casualties have been reported. The Pentagon says it struck Iran early Sunday after the Islamic Revolutionary Guard fired on a container ship that was traveling through an unauthorized route through the strait. Iran says it retaliated by striking U.S. bases in the region with ballistic missiles and drones. President Trump says the U.S. has 1,000 missiles locked and loaded if Iran carries out a reported assassination attempt against him. Lisa Carton has details.
11: In a post on Truth Social late Friday night, Trump added that thousands more would immediately follow, aimed at the Islamic Republic if the Iranian government acts on its threat. The president said the orders have already been given to completely destroy all areas of Iran in that case. The warning comes the day after reports that Tehran was plotting to kill the president. On Saturday, Iran's new supreme leader vowed revenge for the slaying of the former Ayatollah Ali Khamenei, who was killed during U.S.-Israeli airstrikes.
9: Two people are dead and six are injured after two gunmen began shooting at one another at a festival in Toronto. Police say gunfire broke out last night at the Salsa on St. Clair Festival in Toronto's Wychwood neighborhood. Two victims were pronounced dead at the scene while several others suffered gunshot wounds. Police said at a news conference that the shooters appeared to be targeting each other, and it's not clear if the gunmen are among the victims. You're listening to the latest on NBC News Radio. More than $400,000 has been raised to support the family of Lorenzo Araujo, the 52-year-old husband and father of three who was shot and killed by an ICE agent in Houston on July 7th. Scott Carr has details.
12: ICE had initially reported an agent shot Araujo in self-defense after Araujo tried to use his vehicle as a weapon. Though investigations continue, the Salgado Araujo Family GoFundMe, organized by the family and the LULAC Institute, collected more than 9,400 donations.
9: The teen accused of fatally shooting two students and two teachers in Appalachee High School in Georgia 2 years ago will appear in court this month. Documents filed Friday in Barrow County Superior Court state Colt Gray is set to change his plea when the parties are ordered to appear before the court on July 24th for a plea and sentencing hearing. Gray had been charged as an adult and previously pleaded not guilty. He's facing a total of 55 counts, including malice murder, aggravated battery, and aggravated assault. He faces up to 30 years in prison for second-degree murder charges and up to 180 years in total. The U.S. and Canada have reached a deal to open a new multi-billion-dollar bridge linking Detroit and Windsor, Ontario. The Gordon Howe International Bridge will now open July 27th and become the fourth major crossing between Detroit and Canada. The 1.5-mile bridge was originally set to open last month, but was put off due to a disagreement over revenue. President Trump announced on Truth Social that he was able to cut a much better deal for America after threatening to block the bridge's opening unless the U.S. had an ownership stake in it. UFC legend Conor McGregor's first fight in 5 years was stopped by the referee Saturday night after McGregor appeared to injure his leg, and Max Holloway was declared the winner. The welterweight bout headlined UFC 329 in Las Vegas. McGregor's last fight ended with a broken leg and a loss to now retired Dustin Poirier in 2021. McGregor hasn't won in over 6 years. Lisa Taylor, NBC News Radio.
13: With a news update on WHTC Holland's Cool FM, I'm Gary Stevens. A large number of teenagers are not aware of the dangers that synthetic opioid fentanyl poses. That's according to a new study published in JAMA Network Open, which found that 52% of 8th graders don't see great risk in trying fentanyl once or twice, and even 30% of 12th graders don't see great risk. Researchers say the information is important to assess whether additional public awareness efforts are needed. That's a no-brainer to Ottawa County Prosecuting Attorney Sarah Matwijak.
14: People seem to forget that it was originally used as an elephant tranquilizer, and it can be hidden in anything. So there's a lot of people who might use a typical drug that they might not be aware that it's in it that are dying from fentanyl, not knowing that they're even taking it. So the fact that people are voluntarily taking it is frightening. It is extremely dangerous, and awareness needs to definitely be out there more.
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15: Here's the updated forecast from WHTC.com. High temperatures reach up to 89 today under clear skies. Lows level off around 68 tonight, clear skies. Bright sunshine expected tomorrow. Highs level off around 89. I'm meteorologist Paul Trombley. Right now, 66.
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23: Welcome to The Lion's Share. I'm Mark Elliott, joined by the founder of Mitch Lyons Wealth. That, of course, is Mitch Lyons. Where are you on that road to retirement? Think about that, right? Can I retire? Well, when? Do we have enough? Will our money last as long as we need it to? Will our loved ones be okay if something happens to me? There's a lot of questions that people have when it comes to retirement. And Mitch and the team at Mitch Lyons Wealth are here to help you. If you have questions, you have concerns, where's our money going to come from in the first place, right? We need a certain amount month after month after month. And will it be here as long as we're here? Those are big, big questions. You can always call Mitch and the team. There's no cost for this. It is 844-867-8335, 844-867-8335. That is 844-86-STEEL, 844-86-STEEL. We will give you that number throughout the program. You can always go to the website to learn more about Mitch and the team, MitchLyonsWealth.com. And I always say it's not the Detroit Lions, it's Mitch Lyons. So it's L-Y-O-N-S, MitchLyonsWealth.com. Mitch, how are you?
24: Welcome. I'm doing great, buddy. Great to be here. Coming off a nice little holiday weekend. You mentioned the Lions football season isn't too far away, so I'm looking forward to that.
23: It is not. Travis and Taylor got married, so they're ready for camp in St. Joseph, Missouri for the Kansas City Chiefs. Where did you, when you were with Atlanta and Pittsburgh, where was your camps? Were they those cities? Or
24: They were, in Atlanta, we were right in Suwanee. We had our facility right in Suwanee, Georgia, just north of Atlanta. So they had their own motel, the Falcon, Best Western Falcon Inn. So we'd stay right there and just practice at our normal facilities, which was kind of convenient. hotter than blazes. My rookie year, I think we had 35 straight days of over 90. It was brutal. And we were in pads both practices. That was the only year of my career we were pads both practices. So hot. I still have nightmares about it every time
0: was
24: I smell it. Yeah, Jerry Glanville, old school, pads on. You know, it was crazy. And then when I went to Pittsburgh, it was out in Latrobe, home of Arnold Palmer and Rolling Rock Beer. It was quite a difference. Pittsburgh would have 4,000 to 5,000 fans out there every day for practice, where Atlanta, you might have 100 or so up on the hill watching practice. So those Pittsburgh fans are a little more rabid than the Falcons fans were.
0: Yeah, I bet. I don't think anybody that played football misses the two-a-days, three-a-days of the summer, right? In the heat of the summer.
24: You're a golfer, and here's what always reminds me and takes me back. You know, that early morning tee time when you get that dew on the grass and you just got that smell of fresh-cut grass, that takes me back to laying on wet grass, stretching for that morning practice every time. I'm like, oh, it gives me the shivers.
0: Hated stretching in the wet grass, that's for sure, yeah.
24: Yeah.
0: Yeah. All right, let's talk about the new Federal Reserve Chair. Kevin Warsh. Jerome Powell was given that post by Donald Trump back in his first term. They never saw perfectly eye to eye, that's for sure, during all those times of controversy. And of course, part of it is, I suppose, if you're the president and you're our country paying interest on our almost $40 trillion in debt, you would like lower interest rates. But Jerome Powell did a pretty good job, I think, in handling COVID, handling 2022 when stocks and bonds were down, both down at the same time, only third time in history that has ever happened. So really kind of managing the inflation, if you will, with the economic picture. Kevin Warsh says, though, 4% is where we are inflation. I want it to be at 2%, and we're going to do everything we can to get there. I guess we know Jerome Powell did the same theory, but I think Jerome Powell, we thought he was going to maybe lower interest rates before now. He did not. Kevin Warsh did not either. He just left it the same. But you kind of get the feeling from Kevin Warsh, interest rates might be going up a little bit. What's your take?
24: Yeah, that seems to be the consensus. You know, when the Fed chair starts talking about saying we all know prices are too high, that kind of leads you to believe he might take measures or steps to cool that inflation, and raising rates would be the tool. So that definitely has got the market's attention. You've seen a little volatility in the markets, and so we've obviously there's uncertainty, and that when you have uncertainty, that makes for volatile markets.
0: Now, he also said, I want to get your take on this. He said inflation is a choice. Do you think inflation is a choice? Do we have that much control over inflation? I suppose we do. I don't know.
24: Well, you certainly can take action to direct it, right? And that's really what the Fed's job is to help keep things under control, not to let it go rampant one way or the other, keep a smooth sailing ship. And that's what investors like, that's what retirees like, right? We'd like a smooth sailing into retirement and not have all, you know, these spikes in inflation where it's cutting your purchasing power and upsetting the value of your retirement account right at the wrong time.
0: So if you would like to talk with Mitch and the team about any of this, maybe inflation or interest rates have you intrigued a little bit, boy, and inflation is something that Mitch and the team always put in when they're walking you through their process, the retirement of steel. They have got to put in inflation, because if you retired in 2026, you retired for 30 years, it's now 2056. You know there's going to be market upturns, downticks, all kinds of movement. The interest rate's going to move around. All kinds of things will happen. So the plan is always moving with you, because your life is going to change as well. But inflation is a factor. You got to plan for it. 844-867-8335. There's no cost to talk with Mitch and the team. 844-86-STEEL, 844-86-STEEL, like the Steelers, 844-86-STEEL. One thing that Kevin Warsh did also say, besides he kind of had a hard edge on this stuff, which is kind of interesting, and it's Trump's pick, Kevin Warsh, and he did not, he's talking kind of more about raising it is what we kind of feel, right? The interest rates might go up, and it's been a while since that. I think in 2020 to 2022, in that time period, I think it was 2022. They did it 7 downticks, 7 minor movements. And then last year it just stayed the same. This year just kind of stays the same.
24: Yeah.
0: So it's not moving. But what he did, though, he says that he's ending the Fed's forward guidance policy, which is when the Fed would let markets know about where rates were heading in advance. That seems like a positive thing, but he's getting rid of that. What's your take on that part of it?
24: Well, the forward guidance policy at least gave investors kind of a roadmap, so they might know what might to expect in the future. It wasn't a guarantee, but it at least gave you a sense of kind of where they were thinking. That map's gone now. So it just that lack of clarity may mean more market volatility. Certainly around every Fed meeting when there's uncertainty whether they're gonna raise them, they're gonna keep them the same. So there's just that a sense of uncertainty, and that makes the markets jittery. And for a retiree, again, we don't want to have an unnecessary amount of your assets that are exposed to jittery markets. So that's a big part of our overall planning is how much risk capacity do you have, and not tolerant so much, not what are you comfortable with, but how much risk can you afford to take, right? And that's an important thing. And we just, with that lack of that guidance, we can't just assume what's coming next. You've got to kind of plan for, a couple different paths that the market could take.
0: So inflation right now is about 4% and driven largely by energy disruptions from the war in Iran. But the Fed held its benchmark rate at 3.5, and it's 3.5 to 3.75%, somewhere in that area. So if they're committed to fighting inflation, you kind of think, and maybe I think some were probably surprised that Kevin Warsh did not raise the interest rates the last meeting. But they meet, what do they meet, like six, seven times a year? They don't meet every month. There's not a monthly decision, but you'd think with everything that he's talked about and continuing to fight inflation, were you surprised they didn't raise the interest rates 0.25%?
24: I wouldn't have been surprised. I'm also not surprised they didn't. I think they're kind of betting energy prices fade as hopefully this conflict in the Middle East winds down, if it winds down. So they're kind of trying to buy some time, I would think, without locking in a tougher stance. So it's a bit of a gamble, and your plan shouldn't depend on a gamble of it paying off. So we want to make sure that, hey, you're protected no matter which way this goes, and that's the important thing, because nobody does have a crystal ball. You don't know exactly what's going to happen, and you just want to make sure you're allocated correctly. That, hey, if this thing goes the other way, then maybe what people are expecting, you're accounted for. Hey, if it goes like they're expecting, maybe higher interest rates in the future, that you're protected that way as well. So just part of the overall planning process.
0: When you think about it, for higher interest rates, that means more opportunity to live off the interest, right? Because there's higher interest rates, I suppose. And as a retiree, that's not a bad thing. You can go put money in a CD or whatever, and then you're making some money on that, and you're doing it fairly safely. So higher interest rates, the other bad thing about higher interest rates is that hurts bonds. That's a teeter-totter, right? Interest rates go up, bond values go down. Interest rates come down, bond values go up. Typically, is how that works. So if rates stay high for longer, how do you think that affects somebody's retirement income?
24: Well, depending on what they're counting on, right? If it's interest from bonds, I mean, as long as you're holding those bonds, you're going to have the same interest being paid. However, if you've got cash on the sidelines, or maybe you've got it in money markets and whatnot, it's going to give you the opportunity to perhaps get some higher rates for your savings, or annuity options, payouts and upside on annuity products will be higher with that higher interest rate. The insurance companies can invest it at a higher rate and provide higher benefits. So there's a yin and a yang to everything out there, right? For somebody that's holding bonds, we saw this in 22, you mentioned, with rates eking up, bonds lost value and considerably so. So, however, again, when rates go up, if you've got new money to invest, you can get better rates on your savings, which is a good thing for retirees, especially.
0: So again, that number to talk with Mitch and the team at Mitch Lyons Wealth, 844-86-STEEL, 844-86-STEEL. Final thing on this, because I think because I was talking about, kind of the inflationary that you have to plan for that, right? When you're walking them through the retirement of steel process, income, investment, taxes, healthcare, legacy planning, Social Security, Medicare, all that stuff. But how do you, is it, the 100-year average is about 3% inflation, I think. But if you're going to be retired for 20 or 30 years, inflation is going to be a factor. You build that into your plan for them, don't you? I mean, you might have to adjust it, but you certainly plan for it.
24: 100%. We talk about what is your need in today's dollars, right? So if you fast forward and say you're four years out from retirement, what is your need in today's dollars? And then from there, we'll, our software projects it forward, and pick a rate. Generally, we'll run it at 3.5-4%. We can adjust that on the fly just to see how your portfolio and savings would last in a different rate environment or different inflation rate environment as well. But yes, to your point earlier, I mean, The dollar today is not the same dollar 10 years from now. So that's a huge factor in retirement planning. We need to account for inflation. We need to make sure your purchasing power keeps up. And that's, you know, there's it comes down to income. We need to have your assets placed accordingly to create that income that you need. And not only in today's scenario, but going forward each year as those prices increase over time.
0: So the reality really is the Fed has made it clear it's not going to hold your hand through whatever comes next. Inflation is at 4%. Rate hikes back on the table. The days of clear signals are over, I guess. But the key for you is to have a retirement plan, right? We know things are going to go up and down, and the markets are going to do that, and this is going to do that. They're never going to be just simple, right? So you need a plan to ease some of the stress level you may have. All you have to do is call Mitch and the team at Mitch Lyons Wealth just to talk about, hey, I've got a concern about this, Mitch, or this, or, hey, you know, I'd really like an entire retirement plan. That'd be fantastic. Income, investment, taxes, healthcare, legacy planning. It is 844-86-STEEL, STEEL, 844-86-STEEL. That is 844-867-8335. We're just getting started today on the Lion's Share with Mitch Lyons of Mitch Lyons Wealth. Back with more right after this.
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24: Hey, this is Mitch Lyons. I'm excited to share a sneak peek of a movie I co-produced called The Retirement Deception. This documentary examines an array of challenges facing today's retirees.
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0: 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You, on the website, you can certainly find out more about Mitch and the team, but you also have Mitch's book, The Retirement of Steel. You have the movie on there, The Retirement Deception, and when you go to the website, you click on the link and they'll send you... How does that work, Mitch? You click on the link and you send them the code to get into the movie?
24: Yeah, we just email them the streaming code. Super easy. You can watch it on your phone or your device or your TV. It's about an hour and 15-minute movie, and it gets kind of digs into some of the pitfalls that people run into in terms of or deceptions they come across in terms of creating retirement income. So I think it's a good tool for people to kind of understand what they're facing in retirement.
0: The Retirement Deception, which is exposing the truth about retirement success. So you have that opportunity. And the book, Retirement of Steel, great opportunity to read that. That's the process at Mitch Lyons Wealth, is understanding income, right? Where's it going to come from? How much do I need to replace? I don't have a check coming in now. I need to create my own. And then, of course, investments, risk, too much risk, and all of that. You get into taxes. One of the bigger concerns that people have today because of IRAs and 401ks, the traditional, we haven't been taxed yet. So when you get to that required minimum distribution age of 73 for folks that are retiring now, 75 for those that were born in 1960 or later, that's a huge tax thing that you never even thought about that now is becoming a question mark, and Mitch and the team are here to help. And then, of course, you have healthcare and long-term care. Mitch and the team are here to walk you through this process, and it is about you. It's not about Mitch. It's not about his team. It's about how can they help you live the retirement that you have always dreamed about. It's about you. 844-867-8335 is the number. If you'd like to chat with them, there's no cost. 844-867-8335. That's 844-86-STEEL. STEEL, 844-86-STEEL. All right, Mitch, if you're going to drive home, say after we do this show, and you're driving home, and you're on the interstate going 70, when you pull onto your street and into the driveway, hopefully you're still not going 70. That would be some issues, I would think. And if you think about that, when you think about driving on the interstate, driving in town, driving in school zones, all the different speed limits that we have, you have to adjust. Well, I think at the end of the day, Mitch, isn't that kind of how we should look at how we maybe run our portfolio? We don't want to be at 100 all the time, but maybe we do. You could.
24: Well, every situation is unique, but in general terms, investing in your, say, 30s or 40s is kind of like you're out on that highway, right? You can go at a higher rate of speed, take maybe a little more risk by driving faster because, you know, you've got a little longer road. You can see a little longer. You don't have kids darting out in front of you or the road bumps popping up in front of you like in the neighborhoods. But your retirement is kind of like the driveway. You're approaching, you're getting through your neighborhood. You've got that 25-mile-an-hour, 15-mile-per-hour. You need to start slowing down. Can't afford a high-speed crash in the neighborhood and as you're pulling in your driveway. So I find that too many people nearing retirement or into retirement still have too much of their savings at risk. They're driving too fast, right? And they're putting themselves in a position to really suffer a loss when they don't have the same time frame to suffer that loss as they might have had, 15, 20 years earlier. So they're speeding right before they need to park, and that's never a recipe for a great retirement.
0: But I would think most people that come in and sit down with your team for the first time, right, they're still trying to figure out where they are maybe on that road to retirement, mm-hmm. is that most have 90-95% of their money sitting in IRAs and 401ks. That's what I would think, because they're not really sure, what am I supposed to do with this now, Mitch? I mean, I would think to start with, there would be a ton of risk. And then your team talks to them about, hey, we could move this to there. This does that, right? I mean, don't most have their money in 401ks and IRAs?
24: They do. I mean, the bulk of savings for retirement, because that's the easy way to do it, right? You just have it taken out of your paycheck, forget it, and set it and forget it. And oftentimes they are forgetting it. They're leaving it in there, and maybe they were real aggressive when they first started, but fast forward 20 years, 25 years later, they're getting close to retirement, and they still have the same allocation they had back 20 years ago. And we see that a lot and that's one of the things we provide for folks is, hey, let's just do a stress test on your existing holdings. Call us up. Let's have a chat. Let's get a look at your statements, and run an analysis on that in terms of what, we always give them a risk survey to take a few minutes and just see how comfortable they are with risk. And then how does that line up with how their existing holdings are? And if there's a disconnect there, we need to address that and discuss that. So it's important to know where you stand. And I always say hope is not a plan, and just leaving it sit there and forget about it is not a good plan.
0: So again, if you'd like to chat with Mitch and the team, it's 844-867-8335. If you would like Mitch's book, and there's also a toolkit that the team at Mitch Lyons Wealth has available for you. 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How about that? You get a book. There's some tax, social security information. You get Mitch's book, which is Retirement of Steel, which you can find right there on the website, MitchLyonsWealth.com. But if you'd like the toolkit, there's no cost to you whatsoever. There's no obligation for this either. But it does include Mitch's book, The Retirement of Steel. All you have to do is text STEAL to 844-86-STEAL. That's 844-867-8335. 844-867-8335. Now, there's a lot of rules of thumb. We've talked rules of thumb, the 4% rule. Could work for some, might be too high for others, might be too low for others. Everybody's situation is unique. There's also the rule around this kind of stuff. We're talking about kind of how do we negotiate the risk we're taking in our portfolio as we slide into retirement. And there is that rule of thumb that is the 100 minus age rule. Could work, but maybe it gives you an idea. How do you look at that one, the 100 minus age rule? What is it and what's it mean?
24: Well, rules of thumb, I always say, are not necessarily safe rules to live by. But in general, the rule of 100 is just simply subtract your age. So say you're 65, subtract that from 100. And that remaining 35% is what you should have exposed to equities or stocks in the stock market. You're 65, you're older, you shouldn't be taking on that kind of risk. Now, I say it's a general rule because everyone's situation is different. If you have income, you've got pension, you've already got income sources that are meeting your need, you could probably be a little more aggressive on your portfolio because you're not dependent on it for income versus somebody that maybe doesn't have that pension, maybe doesn't have as much Social Security as another person, and they are dependent on their retirement account for income. Then we need to plan accordingly there and not take on as much risk, because the last thing you want is to be taking income from a depleting asset. If the market takes a turn and is down 20-30%, which we've all seen in the past, that's going to hurt your income, or you're going to be threatening the fact that you may be running out of money later in retirement.
0: But Mitch, come on, the market always comes back.
24: It always does. It always has, but it doesn't always come back in the same timely fashion, right? And we talk about the lost decade a lot. 2000 to 2009, the S&P's annualized return was -1%. The big drop in 08 took almost 6 years to get back to previous levels. So, you know, you can't afford to take that risk and that drop when you're in what I call the retirement red zone. You're, you know, closing in on retirement or in the early stages of retirement. That's a horrible time to get a negative sequence of returns and catch some bad market returns early on while you're taking distributions. It's different when you're adding to it. Hey, the market drops and you're adding every paycheck. That's great. You know, you're going to win that bet over the long haul. But the game changes when you're in that retirement red zone and you've got to take action.
0: Yeah, you think back to the Great Recession, really 07 to 09, that it was 2013 till people kind of had caught back up. So that's the difference of where your risk is, the age you are, where you are on that road to retirement. You don't want to pull monies out of a market that is crashing, obviously, because now you're speeding up the process of running out of money. So if somebody is worried, Mitch, that maybe they're taking a little bit more risk than they should, or they don't really know, hey, Mitch, how much risk are we even taking? We don't even really know. What should they do?
24: They should give us a call because it's super easy to, you know, have a 10-minute, 15-minute conversation. Let's get a sense of kind of where you are currently, and let's take a look at your statements and just run that analysis for you. It doesn't cost anything. We don't charge a dime to do that. But we can give you a sense of how much risk you're actually taking because it might open your eyes. And more importantly, then we can, if you're desiring it, we can go a little further and dig deeper and show you some ways to protect what you've worked your entire life to earn or to build, right? And I always say 30 or 40 years of saving for retirement is probably worth a 10 or 15 minute call to make sure you're doing all that you can to make sure you keep what you've worked so hard to earn and build over your lifetime of work.
0: So again, the talk with the team at Mitch Lyons Wealth, 844-867-8335, 844-86-STEEL. And there's no doubt that there are a lot of people that are do-it-yourselfers. They really enjoy doing all of this. I don't. I want you to handle everything. I'm going to go play golf and then tell me, hey, Mark, you better pick up a part-time job. You're running out of money. I mean, whatever. But there are people that really love watching all of this and doing it all the time. For those do-it-yourselfers that are really comfortable picking their own investments, is there a value for them maybe even coming in? Maybe certainly for their spouse to have a better feel for it, I guess. But how do you look at that? Those do-it-yourselfers.
24: Yeah. We have some clients that, you know, do it themselves to a certain extent. But oftentimes, again, like I said, the game changes. You get to retirement, you need to make sure you're creating the income you need on a monthly basis. We have a number of clients that, hey, I just need help on creating the income. Show me how to take a portion of my nest egg and let me go buy some income with that portion of my nest egg so that I can be and know that my monthly needs met every year. So that income could be a combination of Social Security, pension, income annuities, whatever, the rental income. We'll take a look at the whole thing and make sure we bridge the gap to get you where you need to be. And then with the rest of the dollars, they know they can be aggressive. They can keep doing it themselves if they'd like, but they're just looking for help on the income piece. And we see that a lot. The other piece we help folks with is, you mentioned it earlier, the 401ks, the IRAs. Even if you don't need them, the government's going to force you to start taking those distributions. That should be part of your overall plan. You may not need those dollars, but you're going to have to take those dollars out. It's going to cost you tax dollars. It's going to, you know, maybe pop you up into a higher tax bracket. So that's all part of the plan. We incorporate all that into it and lay that out for folks. And while on the front end, they might not think they need help, but once they see kind of what they're looking at, they say, oh, geez, you know what? Maybe I do need a little help on this part or this part of my plan.
0: Yeah, you think about it. The retirement of steel process, income, investments, taxes, healthcare, legacy planning, all of that. Social Security is in the income part, Medicare is in the healthcare part. So you think about it, every one of those, there are a lot of options. They're all kind of tied together. The more taxes you pay, the less income you're going to have. The least or least less amount of tax you pay, maybe the more income you have, right? The investments, the risk is really big. And some people are good with a lot of risk. Others are not good with any risk. So everybody else falls somewhere in between. But this is your opportunity to sit down with the team at Mitch Lyons Wealth. Just have a conversation. I've got some questions. What do you think? Do you think you could help us? Do we need your help? That's a good question as well. 844-867-8335, 844-86-STEEL. 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We're going to talk about that when we come back right here on The Lion's Share with Mitch Lyons of Mitch Lyons Wealth.
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0: Glad you're with us today for the Lion's Share. I'm Mark Elliott here with Mitch Lyons of Mitch Lyons Wealth. 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His book is there. The movie is there. The Retirement Deception, the movie, The Retirement of Steel is the book. 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A lot of great information about Mitch and the team, plus the book, plus the movie. 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If you have questions, it's 844-86-STEEL, 844-86-STEEL. Six Steel. I'm Mark Elliott. Glad you're with us. You know, Mitch, there's a lot of moving pieces that you have to deal with in that retirement of steel, which is why you wrote the book, The Retirement of Steel. Got to walk people through this retirement process. But you think about it. My grandparents would have retired in the 70s when I was heading into high school, and so they could watch all the games and all of that. But their retirement is not my retirement. And I'm 66, so my retirement's, I got a 401k at work. I don't have a pension. I got Social Security and so forth, but it's just a different type of retirement. Now, back then, I think the idea was, and maybe there were war bonds that my grandparents would buy, right? Stick them away. But I think the idea back then was that bonds are safe. Are bonds safe in today's retirement world?
24: Well, we found out in 2022, we're reminded that bonds are not safe necessarily. And we saw an interest rate hikes over the course of that year, and bonds lost value. So folks not only lost ground with their stock portfolio, but the other part of their portfolio, say they had a 60-40 stock bond mix thinking they were safe. Well, they were down a good 15% overall because both sides of the house were down that year. So they're not necessarily safe, Mark.
0: You know, and that was only the third time in history that stocks and bonds were down in the same calendar year. It was like 1929 or 31 during the Great Depression. Then it was like 1969. Miracle Mets maybe caused that. I don't know how that worked out, something like that. But only three times in history have stocks and bonds been down at the same time. And I think a lot of people kind of thought that, well, bonds are the safer. And they could be safer. They're just not safe. Anything that's in the market is not safe. There's different levels, I suppose. Could you maybe talk about that a little bit, Mitch, how two people the same age might need totally different investment strategies? Now, I know a lot of people that are 66 have a lot of money. Their retirement is good. I have to do these shows with you, which is a great pleasure and an honor. But they're saying, good sorry, recovery. You can't retire
24: good recovery. Yeah, every situation is different. You hear me say that a lot, and it's true. And I'll give you a brief example. I mean, if you've got Bob, who's 65, and he's got maybe a $500,000 IRA, no pension, maybe he's relying on his savings and Social Security to pay his bills. He needs predictable income, and he's got to get that from his savings. So he cannot afford a loss. He can't have that all in the market and all of a sudden take a 20 or 30% loss, because that's going to affect his income, which isn't going to make Bob real happy in retirement. Now you take Linda, the same age, and she's got a $2 million IRA, and maybe she's got a pension, a full pension that's covering all our bills along with her Social Security. her savings are kind of an extra, right? She's got a longer time horizon on those dollars because she doesn't need those dollars next month. She can be more aggressive and think a little longer term with those. Bob can't. So, you know, that's the difference. And everybody's a little different. You've got to dial in what is your need? How are we going to cover that need? How are we going to get the income in your pocket each month that lets you be content and live every day like it's Saturday and enjoy your retirement without the stress, right? You mentioned earlier, hey, I don't want to think about it. I want to play golf. A lot of folks feel that way. They just want to know they're safe and that they're okay and that the check's going to keep showing up. And that's what we can help, that calm and that the safety, that certainty to the client's retirement is what we try to provide.
0: I could retire if I had Linda's $2 million and pensions to cover everything. That'd be fantastic. But that's not the case, so I'm going to keep on working. But you think about it, it is kind of clear why two 65-year-olds or what have you might need completely different plans, because the general rules of thumb clearly have limitations, right? The old rule of 100, they would have told Bob and Linda they're the exact same. Here's your scenario, which didn't work at all. So I guess, how do you help people figure out what is right for them? Because if Bob came in, you'd say, hey, Bob, you're not doing too bad at all. Linda, you'd come in and say, Linda, you can do whatever you want to. You've won the game. People are in different positions, whether their age is the same or not. So how do you decide what is right for a specific individual?
24: Yeah, and a big part of that, Mark, is they might have both have concerns, but they may be different concerns, right? And I think a big part of it is it's customization over generalization. That's why I don't like rules of thumb, because they don't apply to everybody and they're not going to work for everybody. You know, it may be come down to the importance of optimizing your Social Security benefits. Maybe Bob needs to take that early because he needs that income. Linda doesn't need it. So maybe she can push it off till 70. Maybe she's in better health, got a longer time horizon that she's thinking she'll live. There's the tax management piece for retirees, whether that's being forced to take required minimum distributions, or maybe that's Linda with that $2 million recognizing, hey, I'm not ever going to spend this all. I just want to make sure my kids get this. Well, how much of it are they going to get? And that becomes a big question mark when you've got Uncle Sam on that bill with you. You don't own that IRA outright. Uncle Sam's got his name on there too. And you don't know what percentage he owns until you actually take it out or when your kids take it out. So there are things we can do today to help mitigate that risk. We talk about, you know, taxes, income, risk, and legacy. Legacy is a big part of it. For folks with big IRA balances, it's probably not ideal to keep it sitting in an IRA and just hand it to the kids and hand them a tax bomb, basically, that they're going to receive and have to take out over 10 years.
0: You know, and that really kind of goes back to the old things that they did. But in 2020, then there's 2022, where they did away with the stretch IRA, basically, is what happened. Mm-hmm. And so now you have a 10-year window that when you leave that money behind, they've got a 10-year window that they've got to take it out. So if you leave $1 million, they've got to take out $100,000 a year, or they can do all $1 million at once, but they got to pay the taxes on it if that's the situation, mm-hmm. if that's the scenario. So I think all of this is kind of where you have to direct them a little bit, because I think people that are working don't really realize the stretch IRA's gone away, or, you know, taxes, RMD age. What is that? When am I going to get to that point?
24: Yeah, well, and what will that RMD do to some of my other things like Medicare? Is it going to bump me up and I'm going to be paying more, and it's going to bump my income up where I'm paying IRMA's surcharges on Medicare and so on and so forth? So there's a lot of things, and it doesn't all, each section of your retirement plan doesn't operate in a silo. There's going to be maybe some unintended consequences by doing certain things that, and that's what we want to make sure people understand is, hey, you can let those IRA dollars just sit there, but you're going to have to take RMDs or hand them to your kids. Are there some things you could do ahead of time? Sure. We could run you through our Roth Blueprint software and show you, hey, does it make sense to convert maybe a portion or all of your IRA prior to RMDs to take that risk off your table? Or there's some life insurance strategies, Mark, that people aren't aware of that can put more dollars ultimately, taking some of those dollars out of your IRA, using it to buy a life insurance contract on you and your wife, for example, that will hand your kids more dollars than they ever would have had leaving the IRA. So there's a lot of things we can do. And if we can do them preemptively ahead of time and not reactively when we're already here and, hey, geez, I got a tax problem. Let's plan that out ahead of time and make it make sense long term.
0: And Mitch mentioned the Roth Blueprint offer. You do have the opportunity to sit down with the team, have a conversation, right, about whether you should be moving some of that IRA or 401k money into the Roth world, pay the taxes on it now, move it to the tax-free world, where all the growth is tax-free as well. Should you be doing that? Even the Secure Act that caused the stretch IRA to go away, if you leave behind a Roth IRA, they still have to take the money out in 10 years, which I don't know why, because there's no taxes on it, so it doesn't make sense. But A lot of things in the government don't make sense. Anyway.
24: Well, if they can get it out of there, now they can put it in a regular account. Now they can start taxing it. That's why. They don't want it to grow tax-free indefinitely. That's ultimately the reason there.
0: That's absolutely right. So if you would like, though, to walk through that Roth Blueprint offer, just text Blueprint to 844-867-8335. That's 844-86-DEAL. You do have that opportunity. Every week on the program, you'd like the toolkit, which includes the book. Just text the word steal to 844-86-STEAL. So we always give you opportunities to get some information that could help you. And then when you get it, maybe then we want to talk with the team, 844-867-8335. To me, you know, we're talking about risk. And Bob and Linda, Bob's 65, Linda's 65, but Linda's got $2 million plus a pension that pays, you know, all of her bills. And she's got $2 million sitting there that she doesn't even need. Bob has $500,000, but he doesn't have a pension. He doesn't have a lot of those things. So they're not saying that neither one, you know, that Bob couldn't retire, but there's got to be a game plan around that, which is what you really help your people do when you walk them through that retirement of steel. How do you help people find the balance, I think, of the risk, lesser amount of risk? Because everybody looks at things a little bit differently, I would imagine.
24: Yeah, and a big part of it, Mark, I mean, Bob may be completely fine for retirement because it's a function of what does he need each month, right? Linda might be living a little higher on the hog. Maybe she needs a bigger amount. Maybe, you know, I've got plenty of people that are $2 million that are dependent on their savings, and they're not okay like Linda in our example. So a big part of it is identifying what your need is. The second thing we always want to dial in is how comfortable are you with risk, right? Our risk survey to see how comfortable you are. How does that mesh up with your existing portfolio? How much risk capacity do you have? Because that's really the most important thing, more than how you feel about risk, is how much risk can your portfolio take before it breaks and your retirement plan goes up in smoke? And that's what we help people identify. And frankly, I think a lot of folks are just kind of cruise control, going down that highway like we talked about earlier. And, you know, they're kind of falling asleep at the wheel a little bit. And what we want to do is put some rumble strips on either side of you so that as you're going down and things change in retirement, let's get a plan in place. And then let's make sure you stay on that highway as you're going down towards retirement, into retirement, to make sure we keep you on the highway cruising at a comfortable speed without taking on unnecessary risk.
0: And it's really, a lot of you don't really know how much risk you are taking. 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I think it's easier at my age. I want to talk to somebody. I got a question. I need to talk to somebody. 844-867-8335. We're going to go head to our final segment here on The Lion's Share with Mitch Lyons and Mitch Lyons Wealth. It's going to be entertaining. We're going to go back in time. Mitch Lyons, is he an Atlanta Falcon when we go back? That's what we're going to find out. We're back with more with Mitch right after this. Stay with us.
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24: Hey, this is Mitch Lyons. I'm excited to share a sneak peek of a movie I co-produced called The Retirement Deception. 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
0: Welcome back to The Lion's Share. I'm Mark Elliott here with Mitch Lyons of Mitch Lyons Wealth. Glad you've been with us today. We've covered a lot of ground today. We're going to have a little fun in this one. We're going to talk retirement, but we're going to go back 30 years to do so. We're going to go back to 1996.

0: Well, it's kind of funny because during warmups, you know, calisthenics and practice, you know, usually there was music going and stuff at the practice field. And yeah, that song played a little bit. So yeah, we would be doing the Macarena out there, getting all limbered up out there for sure. Yeah.
1: It is funny because songs, and doesn't matter. I mean, that's 30 years ago. And we still know. I mean, I don't necessarily know the words to the whole thing, but I remember the dance that people would do with all that stuff. The songs of 1996, Because You Love Me by Celine Dion, Always Be My Baby by Mariah Carey. And then, of course, the dance craze was the Macarena by the Bayside Boys. I never would have got the Bayside Boys.
0: No, I would have been stuck on that one.
1: All right, so Mitch Lyons, though, in 1996, drafted out of Michigan State, 1993 by the Falcons. So we're still Falcons at this point, are we not, in 1996?
0: Yeah, coming into my last year in Atlanta. They gave me a little, they tendered me, and I thought maybe I'd be out of Atlanta after 95 season because I didn't think they were going to keep me around, but they actually gave me a pay raise and kept my rights by paying me double what I made the year before. So I said, okay, I'll take that.
1: Okay, that works,
0: So, that was my last year before we started off. I believe we started off a wonderful 0-8 that year. So that wasn't such a great year. Finished 3-13. June Jones got fired. Yep. June Jones got shown the door because we had made the playoffs the year before and had an awful year that year. So, and then we moved on. But yeah, boy, talk about just, and you're right, music just takes you back. I mean, I just remember, you know, teammates and funny things that happen and just how music will take you back to a specific point in time and just so fresh in your mind. It's crazy.
1: Yeah, it is amazing. Kind of music can tie everything together. And so, when you think about Mitch was the Atlanta Falcons at this point, and think about that. So that's year four of the NFL for Mitch. Now he's a financial advisor helping you figure out where you are on that road to retirement. So think about that. You retire in 2026. A 30-year retirement is not uncommon. It's now 2056. Think of all the things that will change during that time period. That's crazy, isn't it, when you think about that?
0: Well, especially given AI and the whole AI revolution, what is our world going to look like in 30 years? It's mind-boggling. I can't even conceive it in my mind what we'll be doing. And we'll be looking back at this time and watching this episode and thinking, oh, my gosh, what are those things on their heads? Why are they using that big old microphone thing? What's that, right? Because who knows what the world will be like then.
1: So the movies back in 1996, Independence Day, Will Smith. Right. We got Foreign Invasion and an outer alien invasion. And Will Smith and the gang have to tackle that. Twister. Always enjoyed Twister with Helen Hunt. The English Patient actually won the Oscar for Best Picture. I don't think I watched that one.
0: I don't think I've ever seen that one either.
1: And then, of course, Mitch's Agent.
2: I want you to say what you would mean it, brother. Hey, I got Bob Sugar on the other line. I better hear you say it.
3: Yeah. No. Show you the money.
2: Not show you. 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
2: Jerry, you better yell. Show me the money.
1: That was one of the most funny parts of that Jerry Maguire movie was Cuba Gooding Jr. was a wide receiver in the NFL. Working
0: Arizona
1: that new
0: Cardinals,
1: contract, kind of like the tight end at the Atlanta Falcons, working that big contract, doubling his salary, kind of the same scenario. And Tom Cruise. Show me the money.
4: Show me the money, Jerry.
1: So that's your training camp. Did you guys, surely you guys had to talk about that.
0: Well, for sure. We had some characters at wide receiver down there. Andre Rison had moved on by that time, but Andre was a character. But wide receivers in general, they're a different breed. You know, they got some big personalities, some of them. So, you know, a lot of people call them drama queens. You know, some of the famous ones, the Antonio Browns and, you know, the Terrell Davises, Owens. Yeah. Thank you. Yeah. Drawing a blank there. And when you see a movie like that, right, and they're got some of the stereotypical roles of football players, it's kind of funny watching that. And I'm sure the same way a lot of firemen and policemen watch some of these shows on TV or doctors and say, man, that's not exactly how it is, but it makes great TV.
1: Yeah. You might have better stories because of all of that.
0: Sure.
1: All right. Final thing, because you think about all of this, it's kind of fun to go back. I mean, you guys lose the first 8 games in Atlanta. Then June Jones ditched the run and shoot and went wishbone to win a game. No, he probably didn't do that, did he?
0: I don't even remember who the heck we won. I remember going to Dallas. We had the game won, and then they scored like a 75-yard touchdown in the last few minutes to beat us. So that put

0: Mets at 0-8, I'm pretty sure. And then we beat somebody, but we didn't win enough to keep his job and consequently my job. I moved down to Pittsburgh after then.
1: Yeah. That is one of the crazy parts of it, because how things get started, momentum is a huge thing. And I would think momentum plays a part in retirement as well. Do you think momentum plays a part in retirement?
0: Well, a successful retirement. Here's what I think gets in momentum, so to speak, is people being confident, right? And the same thing in a football team. If you're confident, if you know you've trained at the highest level and you know you've prepared for that game, you go into that game confident, you're going to play relaxed because you know you put the work in. And it's the same thing when it comes to retirement planning. If you've got a plan in place that you know can, that will account for anything that happens in that quote unquote retirement game, you're going to be a lot more confident. You're going to be a lot more secure. You're going to be enjoying life a lot more than wondering and hoping that you're going to make it all the way through retirement.
1: It's always fun to go back in time, and it's kind of fun to go back to your NFL days. I guess what would be your final words of wisdom for people that certainly remember 1996? It was 30 years ago. Maybe they're in their 50s. Maybe they're in their 60s. Maybe they're already retired. What should they be thinking about right now? And there's obviously different stages of life people could be in.
0: Yeah, I think the biggest thing I could convey to people, Mark, is don't kick the can down the road further, right? Take the time out. Let's take stock of where you are today. See really where you stand. A lot of folks just have no idea. And I say, listen, whether you take action or not, at least you know where you stand. You know where their blind spots are. You'll know what risks you're taking on. And then you can make an educated decision, an informed decision about whether or not, whether maybe that's working with us, maybe that's working with somebody else. But at least through a conversation with us, if you're all set, we're going to tell you that, hey, you know what? You're all set. Here's maybe a couple minor tweaks you might want to do or consider. But if you're not okay, we can show you that. And we can, more importantly, we can show you some ways to make it so you will be okay. Or what things can you correct now in advance of retirement that you can get yourself in a better spot? 30 or 40 years of retirement saving is worth a brief call and meeting with us to make sure you're all set.
1: Yeah, there is no doubt. I mean, a 15 to 20 minute phone call, 30 minute phone call for the next 20 or 30 years of your life, I think that's a pretty easy thing to make that decision. Sure, why not? There's no cost, there's no obligation, there's no pressure,
0: and we don't bite. We don't bite. So
1: no. So the team is actually here to help if they can. They don't know if they can, as Mitch said. If you don't need them, he will say that. If it's not a good fit for you or for them, you guys will figure that out. But if it is and they can help, then it's a great thing. But there's still the opportunity to get some answers into where you are. I got a question about this. What do you think? 844-867-8335, 844-867-8335. And again, if you would like the toolkit, which includes Mitch's book, Retirement of Steel, but it also has some tax information, Social Security information, just got some retirement guides in there, just text the word steel to the number 844-86-STEEL. Steel, just text steel for the toolkit, 844-867-8335. Simple. And if you want to just talk to him, call him. 844-86-STEEL. Say, Mitch, I got a question. What do you think? It's that simple. 844-86-STEEL. Again, the website, MitchLyonsWealth.com. 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Mitch, as always, a pleasure. Enjoy the rest of the weekend. We'll do it again next week.
0: All right, buddy. See you next week.
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3: 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Mitch Lyons Wealth paid for its investment advisor representative to be interviewed for this program. 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
5: Here we are again, Michigan. 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
8: NBC News Radio, I'm Lisa Taylor. South Carolina Senator Lindsey Graham has died. More from Elise Preston.
9: EMS teams responded to reports of a cardiac arrest at the home of the prominent Republican. A statement from his office says, quote, on the evening of Saturday, July 11, U.S. Senator Lindsey Graham passed away from a brief and sudden illness. Now, Graham had just come back from a trip to Ukraine, part of a bipartisan group of senators traveling to show support for Ukrainian President Volodymyr Zelensky. He was one of President Trump's staunchest allies in the Senate. Graham was set to run for another term this upcoming midterm.
8: Two people are dead and six are injured after two gunmen began shooting at one another at a festival in Toronto. Police say gunfire broke out last night at the Salsa on St. Clair Festival in Toronto's Wychwood neighborhood. Two victims were pronounced dead at the scene, while several others suffered gunshot wounds. Police said at a news conference that the shooters appeared to be targeting each other. No arrests have been made. Iran says the Strait of Hormuz is closed until further notice. Jim Forbes has more.
10: The country's Islamic Revolutionary Guard released a statement Sunday saying it was closing the oil shipping lane because a vessel was traveling on a, quote, unauthorized route and disregarded Iran's warnings to change its course. The statement said that it was closing the strait until the end of U.S. interference in this region. The Iranian Navy later hit a second ship in the strait, claiming it was violating regulations. The U.S. has called on Iran to publicly state that it will stop attacking ships in the Strait of Hormuz.
8: Over 350 people have been rescued in Missouri after recent heavy flooding. The Fire Protection District in the town of Pacific said about 100 rescues were water rescues and the others involved staff members and campers from Camp Tom Sock. Officials said all the staff and campers were safely evacuated and are being reunited with family. You're listening to the latest on NBC News Radio. NBC News Radio, I'm Lisa Taylor. South Carolina Senator Lindsey Graham has died. More from Elise Preston.
9: EMS teams responded to reports of a cardiac arrest at the home of the prominent Republican. A statement from his office says, quote, on the evening of Saturday, July 11, U.S. Senator Lindsey Graham passed away from a brief and sudden illness. He was one of President Trump's staunchest allies in the Senate.
8: Iran has launched a new round of attacks on U.S. allies in the Gulf region. Al Arabiya News says sirens and explosions were heard in Qatar, Bahrain, and the United Arab Emirates on Sunday after Tehran announced it was closing the Strait of Hormuz until further notice. The Pentagon says it struck Iran early Sunday after the Islamic Revolutionary Guard fired on a container ship that was traveling through an unauthorized route through the strait. Iran says it retaliated by striking U.S. bases in the region with ballistic missiles and drones. Lisa Taylor, NBC News Radio.
11: With the news update on WHTC Holland's Cool FM, I'm Gary Stevens. The dog days of summer have already descended upon Capitol Hill. Gridlock appears to be in place as House Republicans are experiencing significant delays in advancing the annual National Defense Authorization Act and government funding bills. Hardline members are stalling progress to demand a vote on the Save America Act voter ID legislation, which President Trump has tied to his signing of other congressional bills. It has admittedly frustrated 8-term Republican Congressman Bill of Holland.
12: We're not having any Democrat votes for any of the appropriations processes or, frankly, any of the other bills. And we've got some Republican colleagues that have decided that they're going to use this for leverage points on virtually everything, this very, very narrow majority. So that's been a bit of a frustration and a bit of a challenge.
11: No legislative floor actions or committee hearings were scheduled this past week as Congress is on a district work period ahead of an August recess. Get the latest news anytime at WHDC.com.
13: Here's the updated forecast from WHTC.com. Ample sunshine expected today, with daytime highs approaching 89. Clear skies again tonight, lows level off around 68. Highs level off around 89. Tomorrow, ample sunshine expected. I'm meteorologist Megan Mulford. Right now, it's 72 degrees.
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14: One medical study seems to indicate that chronic complainers tend to live longer than people who have mild and pleasant dispositions. In other words, if you are irritable and cranky, you have a better chance of living to be a 100. But one person at least has questioned those findings. He says complainers do not necessarily live longer. It just seems like they live longer to those around him. One woman who prayed for patients found her world suddenly inundated with clumsy and trying people. Patience is not something one can order up on demand, but a choice that grows out of difficult relationships. That's probably why James in the New Testament pointed to the prophets of the Old Testament as an example of the practice of patience. Think of Jeremiah, who argued with God about not wanting to be a prophet. He just wanted to live with his family and friends, yet the urgency of love for God and his community demanded that he speak the truth. For his efforts, he was dumped into a slimy pit and barely kept alive on moldy bread. And then there was Isaiah, who felt passion and care, but he spoke about comfort. He was eventually hacked to death with a sword. There's Amos, who found his name on the king's most wanted posters and was a target for assassination. There's the story of Elijah and Elisha and their relationship with King Ahab and Queen Jezebel, forever trying to put those two to death. Those are the prophets. And their lives were not easy. People can be cruel to people. Brothers can get in a tiff about family money, and they won't speak to each other for years. Sisters-in-law become spiteful and mean. Business associates used to gossip and destroy each other while competing for honors at offices. Husbands abuse wives, and children push the sarcasm buttons that dig into their parents. In the 16th century, Dr. Thomas Cooper edited a major new dictionary of the English language. For 8 years, he worked on it, collecting notes, writing definitions, and researching sources. Then one day, while he was out of the house, his wife decided to finish a fight they had been having by burning every paper in his study. 8 years of work vanished in a puff of smoke. People can be cruel to one another. How do we deal with cruel people? How do we cope with those who do us wrong? Our human nature says strike back in kind. Live by the motto, do unto others before they have a chance to do it to you. In politics, in the church, in our homes, it's all the same thing. Name-calling, mudslinging, bitterness and sarcasm. Others did it to us, and we'll do it back to them. But the New Testament talks about patience. Patience, one of the virtues of the Spirit, one of the aspects of the very character of God. The word translated as patience really means long-suffering. It means not paying back in kind when someone has been cruel to me. It means refusing to let the other person determine how I am going to react. When baseball player Jackie Robinson was signed on by the Brooklyn Dodgers in 1947, he was the first African-American on a major league team. People were cruel to him, spitting racial slurs and smearing him with sick humor. Even some of his teammates tortured him day after day. Manager Branch Rickey knew that it would be tough for Robinson, but he also knew that Robinson was a Christian. He said that he wanted a player with guts enough not to fight back. That's what Robinson did. He was long-suffering. He had the patience enough not to pay back in kind. He lived out that patience of the New Testament. Sometimes people mistake patience in others as a sign of their weaknesses. Ambrose Bierce, in his famous Devil's Dictionary, defined patience as a minor form of despair disguised as a virtue. In other words, patience is for wimps, for the helpless and the hopeless, for those who have no backbone. They pretend to be patient, but really they are just too weak to fight back. Biblical patience, however, isn't weakness. It is, rather, a kind of strength that chooses the weapons of combat, determining to fight cruelty with love and mean-spiritedness with compassion. The prophets were no wimps. Hosea the prophet chose to love a woman who was unfaithful to him and continued to be married to her as his wife. He echoed God's compassion for God's wayward people. Jeremiah chose to stay with the poor of Jerusalem even though they ridiculed him, simply because he cared so much about them. That's why James said in his letter, "Look to the prophets to find an example of patience." I know a couple whose only son was killed by a drunk driver who was driving without a license and had no insurance. Friends and lawyers urged them to sue the man and his wealthy parents for all they were worth. The courts would gladly judge this travesty in their favor. "But no," they replied, "we refuse to live that way." Instead, with patient love, they slowly rebuilt a relationship with the young wastrel. Eventually, they took him from prison and into their home. They allowed him to become another son to them in place of the one who was lost to them under the man's car. Is patience weak? Certainly not in these quiet folk. They have proved to be stronger than revenge. Patience is not putting up with something because we have no other way out. Rather, it is choosing to stick with people and continuing to love them even when we could become angry or mean or hurtful, even when we could just turn our back and walk away. Somehow, that sounds a lot like God. And it's echoed in that story of Job in the Old Testament. Remember that? He was one of the wealthiest men in the ancient world, with houses and servants and treasures. He had more of everything than any person could covet. And Job was a devout man, careful to renew his relationship with God each day. It seems, in fact, that God was rather proud of Job. When Satan came calling one time, God bragged to Satan about Job. "Have you seen my servant Job?" God asked. "Now there's a man whose heart you will never own." Satan wasn't so sure. He had cracked a lot of tough nuts in his time, and he took on Job as a special challenge. "Sure, God loves you," Satan said to God, "but that's because you've bought his soul. You give him everything he wants. Why shouldn't he serve you? Even I would do that if you gave me all the stuff that you give to Job." And that's when the wagering began, according to the Old Testament book. God gave Satan permission to take everything away from Job, stipulating only that Satan could not harm Job's own body. So Job lost everything: his children, his flocks, his buildings, his servants. He became as poor as a church mouse. Yet still, Job loved God and served him openly. So the wagering in heaven heated up, and Satan got one more shot at Job in round two. He could touch Job's body without killing him. Job began to writhe in pain, and Satan touched Job's mind so that he could no longer clearly hear God's whisper of love. Job was all alone. His wife called him stupid, his friends called him a liar and a sinner, and the world didn't even call him anymore. Outside, Job's horizons collapsed. Inside, he had become an echo chamber of despair. Where was God? And that's the hardest challenge in life, isn't it? I remember sitting with a mother in a hospital corridor praying for the life of her daughter. The young woman was just beyond her teenage years and only a dozen months into marriage to a wonderful man. When the doctor assisted her delivery of her first child, he nicked something with his knife. And now she was turning every shade of gray and had been flown halfway across the country to get the best medical attention possible. The mother was inconsolable. When we prayed, she felt no peace and could not find God. For 3 hours, we watched her daughter's life slip away. The mother stopped going to church. The young husband grew angry and didn't know how to care for his baby child. Where was God? The question of Job is asked in every generation, "Where are you, God?" And often with Job, the only answer seems to be silence. The promise of the scripture is dead fantasy. The Holy Spirit leaves, and the heart grows chilly. The newspapers report events that make no sense. Where is God? Where is God when a child dies? Where is God when a mother is snatched from her family? Where is God when nuclear reactors melt down and airplanes crash and mines collapse? Where is God? And that's when Satan looks on with glee. But even in the book of Job, we know that Satan does not have the last answer, the last word. For the final chapter is written by the God of patience, who one day will restore all things new. It doesn't take away the pains of the moment, but it does give us the anticipation of hope. It does crack the horizon with the promise of dawn. It does give us a sense that beyond this life, even in its pain, there is something that matters.
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16: This nightclub was missing something important. 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
16: The place was called the Marquee Club, and it hosted dances for teenagers in London's West End. Because most of the dancegoers were too young to drink, there was no need for a liquor license. Then an accountant named Harold Pendleton bought the place. He loved American blues and thought the club would be more profitable as a sit-down restaurant. You could have a beer or a glass of wine at your table, but there was still no bar. Then one day American blues star Muddy Waters was on tour in Europe and wanted a small club to try out his new band. And the show opened 2 nights later in the basement of the Marquee Club underneath the restaurant. If you wanted a drink, you'd have to order an extra round or two with dinner and then carry it downstairs. And the club owner decided he liked having concerts in the basement. Bands like Pink Floyd, Led Zeppelin, The Who, David Bowie, Jethro Tull. It was the place where the Rolling Stones launched their career, playing in public for the first time at the Marquee Club on this day, July 12th, 1962. And on this day, remember, we all start somewhere. I'm Chris Conley.
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21: He is a consumer advocate, a travel expert, an all-around good guy. And this morning on Hearing Voices with Scott Watson, we visit with Christopher Elliott. It has been a while. Right before we started taping, you mentioned the fact that travel really is your life. Talk just a little bit about how you've chosen that and what it looks like.
22: No, Scott, I like the introduction, all-around good guy. People don't say that to me enough, so thank you for that. About 8 years ago, I decided that I wanted to put my money where my mouth was, and I'd been a travel journalist my entire career, but I'd never really traveled that much. And I have two sons who are about college age, and they decided that they wanted to join me on this trip. And so we've been traveling for the last 8 years, really the last five around the world. So I'm in Tokyo right now, and we were in Southeast Asia before that. And it's great for the stories because you get to actually experience what you're talking about.
21: you talk about the stories. Some of them are published. Some of them come via newsletter. If people are just interested in travel and they want to learn more or perhaps hear a different perspective, how can they access those?
22: It's at ElliottConfidential.com is my free newsletter. And there's also a paid version if you want to upgrade. That's basically how I make my money these days, is that people support the newsletter and they like the information that I put out there. I actually put out a lot of really insidery stuff that you don't find in any of the syndicated stories that I write. So if you want to be a real insider, it's definitely something worth checking out.
21: His is the voice of Chris Elliott. He joins me this morning on Hearing Voices with Scott Watson. I want to talk about the cost of travel, because travel has always been fairly expensive. It seems to me that since COVID, and really over the course of the last 7 months, and we're going to talk about why that is, the cost of travel seems to have skyrocketed. The economy, fuel, geopolitical. Have I got that right? It's expensive.
22: Yeah, you got that right. It is expensive. I mean, travel has never really been cheap. I mean, domestic travel, you know, when fuel prices are low, you can get a really good bargain. But international travel, you know, the moment that you leave the United States, prices do go up. And now, of course, the situation with the Middle East, we thought that the war might be over. And, you know, you're looking at the news headlines and it doesn't look like it's going to be ending anytime soon. There's just a lot of conflict, a lot of uncertainty. And even though fuel prices have come down, travel prices are still high. And the reason for that is that airlines don't necessarily lower their prices when their fuel costs go down. Remember, they're in it to make money, and hotels are the same way. They're not in it. They're not running charities. So when the fuel prices go down, but people are still willing to pay more money, they keep the prices high. So travelers do control the prices that they pay. If not enough people are going to pay the higher prices, the airlines and the hotels and the car rental companies have no choice but to lower them. So we're in a situation right now where everyone expects to pay higher fares and higher costs, and that's exactly what they're doing. Now, over time, though, I do think that prices will come down. You can see that, like, in the summer. You can see that at the end of August, you can see airfares going down as demand starts to taper off. So one good strategy, if you're talking about tips, is to wait a little while. If you can take a vacation or a trip in August or early September, that's a good time when demand goes down and prices also go down.
21: 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And if you never want to miss an episode, ask your smart speaker to play Hearing Voices with Scott Watson. I want to double down on that. The situation with the Strait of Hormuz in Iran, Russia, and their various incursions, and then the situation with Israel are the three that come to mind when I talk about geopolitical. One of those have a bigger impact on travel than another, or is it just a really bad storm that's causing us heartache and headache?
22: Well, you know, you and I go way back. We were talking back during the pandemic about, you know, what was going on and how bad it was. And it always seems really bad, but it never really is as bad as we make it out to be. So, you know, I mean, like, okay, so the Strait of Hormuz thing, it's up and down. It's more of a psychological thing, really. And, you know, you talk about Russia, for example. You know, right now everyone's saying Russia's going to lose the war and that Ukraine is going to win and then that's going to have a more stabilizing effect. Who really knows? What we do know is that it's market psychology. It's pushing prices up, pushing prices down. And right now the trend line, believe it or not, the trend line is down. It's not up. People have already factored all of their summer vacations in. They're looking at now, we're looking at the off season. So let's just say, for example, that the Strait of Hormuz were to flare up again, but fuel prices are down. So, you know, it all kind of evens itself out in the end, I think.
21: How would you characterize travel domestically and internationally since COVID? I know there was an enormous spike at the end of COVID because we were all sick of being home and we wanted to go someplace, nearly any place. We're a couple of years, 3 years out of that now. What's travel like?
22: Yeah. Hard to put it into like 30 seconds, but I think people realized after COVID that they only had one life to live. And so there was this fear of missing out that happened. And there was a spike in travel in 22 and 23. You saw travel prices really going up and demand really going up. You had these summers where, you know, you were reading about Europe being overcrowded and the anti-tourism protests in places like Barcelona. And now things have quieted down again. And yeah, we've got a couple of wars, but this is not that unusual. You know, you always have wars or conflicts and that are kind of, especially in the Middle East, that are exerting pressure on fuel prices and that in turn are affecting airfares. So to answer your question, how has travel changed? I think people have really leaned toward more meaningful travel now. It's not just I'm taking a vacation. Now I want it to mean something. I want to go somewhere special. Domestic versus international, they're both leaning in that direction. But, you know, you're talking about prices. Domestic travel, we're looking at prices going down significantly over the summer. International prices a little bit less quick to go down. But, you know, come September, you're going to see some prices, for example, airfares to Europe, airfares to the Middle East, definitely. Australia, New Zealand going way, way down, I would predict, because fuel prices are also going to go down. And demand will go down, too.
21: You are, this is an understatement, well-traveled. Are there destinations that perhaps the average person who just wants to go somewhere will overlook? I know I have family that, you know, flew to Ireland today and then they took a small plane over to the UK. Those, I guess, in Italy and Spain, as you mentioned yesterday, are typical. Are there some places that Americans should be going where they are welcome, where it is affordable, and it's probably somewhere that they may not think about?
22: Oh, that's a great question. I mean, Ireland is great. They do like Americans there, despite all the politics. I lived in Dublin for a couple of months last year. Loved it there. It's really nice. The only issue really is the weather. People are always complaining about the weather in Ireland. And it definitely in the fall, things start getting serious where you just have these shorter days and cloudy skies. You don't really see the sun and it's cold. Very, I wouldn't say pro-American, but very friendly to Americans. We were just in Thailand, in Bangkok, and in Malaysia, Kuala Lumpur. Those are two places also where your dollar will take you further and where people from the United States are welcome. There's not a lot of anti-American sentiment. Australia and New Zealand as well. I love Australia and New Zealand. They're great during our winter because it's their summer in the Southern Hemisphere. The only issue really is that you have to spend a lot of time on the plane. The flight from the West Coast to New Zealand is a real slog. If you can get over that, and if you have a little extra time going to places like Auckland and Christchurch and Queenstown, definitely worth it. I visited those places for the first time a couple of years ago, and I couldn't believe that I hadn't been there yet, and I've been back a couple of times since then. So really nice. And, you know, here's one destination that a lot of Americans will overlook because of politics, but they probably shouldn't, and that is the Middle East, especially the Gulf states. Doha, Abu Dhabi, Dubai, those are places that were affected a little bit by the Iran conflict, but they are generally very safe and very friendly to Americans as well.
21: Christopher Elliott is with Elliott.org, a consumer advocate. We talked yesterday about the fact that travel is expensive, and I think as travel goes up, people are more cautious with their dollar. What's the biggest mistake, or are there typical mistakes that people make in booking travel or in the execution of travel that if they weren't to make them, it perhaps would not end up on your plate?
22: Yeah, it's interesting you should mention the dollar going further because I'm in Tokyo right now and the yen is at a 40-year low against the U.S. dollar. So it stretches much further. You can get, you know, places to stay. You can stay places that you wouldn't have been able to afford before. You can eat in restaurants that you wouldn't have been able to afford earlier. So it's worth following the exchange rate just to make your dollar go further. Now, in terms of mistakes that you make, a lot of people just assume things that they shouldn't assume. And I'll give you an example. If you haven't flown in a while, you might assume that your first bag is included in your fare. It should be, but it's not. And so people end up maybe booking a ticket with their family and they get to the airport and they realize that they have to pay an extra $40 for three or four bags, and that adds to the cost of your vacation. So the thing that you want to do is either work with a good travel advisor who can tell you, hey, this is what you can expect, or just do a little research. Even a small amount of research, use your favorite AI like Gemini or Claude, or just go online to your favorite search engine and type in what to expect when you're flying or when you're staying in a hotel, and you'll realize there's extra fees that maybe there weren't a couple of years ago. For example, if you're staying in a hotel, there are resort fees, especially internationally, that you have to look out for.
21: If you like our show, no need to ever miss an episode. Ask your smart speaker to play Hearing Voices with Scott Watson. He is consumer advocate Christopher Elliott. If someone feels that they've been wronged, or if someone has a bad experience, what should they do other than contact Elliott.org? Are there things they should do proactively before they reach out and ask for help, or should they contact you immediately?
22: Yes, you can scream and rant and rave. It doesn't do any good, unfortunately. You know, every company that I know now is hidden behind a wall, an 800 number with phone trees and an AI, and you can't even ever reach a human being. So there's a lot of screaming and ranting and raving going on. Most people think that calling a company or getting into an online chat is enough to resolve a problem, and sometimes it is. I'm not going to take that away from these companies. But what most people lack is something that I call the paper trail. And that is a written correspondence between you and the company, usually an email. It can be an online chat. Unfortunately, sometimes those online chat, the saving has been disabled. And so you don't want to do that. So take screenshots if you're going to do that. But you really want to be very, very careful about keeping good records when you have a consumer problem. That's the number one issue that we run into, is the first thing we ask for when we try to help someone. When you go to ask for help on Elliott.org/help, is we ask you for your paper trail. If you don't have one, you have to go out and get one. And those are key to resolving consumer complaints.
21: The website again is Elliott.org/help. We wind up with Christopher Elliott this morning on Hearing Voices with Scott Watson. I hear a lot about the shoulder season, which I guess is the not busy season. How much is there to that? And what if I can only take a vacation during the busy season, whether it be domestically to Disney World when they're already packed, or internationally to Europe when they are just short of telling Americans we're full?
22: Well, if you've got to go during the busy season, you got to go. The trick, though, for that is to go maybe to places that other people are not going. You know, one of the classic pieces of advice that travel experts give is when everyone's going to the beach, you go to the mountains. And when everyone is going to the mountains, you go to the beach. Now, that can have its downside. For example, if you're going to the beach and it's a negative 10 degrees outside, you're going to have, you know, limited options. But the mountains are quite nice, actually, during the off season. So, you know, it's you just have to use a little bit of common sense when you're doing that. The shoulder season you mentioned, yeah, it's become less of a shoulder season. And the reason why is all these travel experts have said, go in September, go in October. So now everyone is going in September and October. But there is still a small shoulder season. Prices do go down, especially in September when everyone goes back to school. So you can save some money.
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1: NBC News Radio, I'm Lisa Taylor. South Carolina Senator Lindsey Graham has died. More from Elise Preston.
9: EMS teams responded to reports of a cardiac arrest at the home of the prominent Republican. A statement from his office says, quote, on the evening of Saturday, July 11, U.S. Senator Lindsey Graham passed away from a brief and sudden illness. He was one of President Trump's staunchest allies in the Senate.
1: Iran has launched a new round of attacks on U.S. allies in the Gulf region. Al Arabiya News says
8: sirens and explosions were heard in Qatar, Bahrain, and the United Arab Emirates on Sunday after Tehran announced it was closing the Strait of Hormuz until further notice. The Pentagon says it struck Iran early Sunday after the Islamic Revolutionary Guard fired on a container ship that was traveling through an unauthorized route through the strait. Iran says it retaliated by striking U.S. bases in the region with ballistic missiles and drones. Lisa Taylor, NBC News Radio.
2: Here's the updated forecast from WHTC.com. Ample sunshine expected today, with daytime highs approaching 89. Clear skies again tonight, lows dip down to about 68. I'm meteorologist Jennifer Wojcicki. Currently 72.
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23: Among the many services, resources, if you want to use that, available for the community, not only for those in need, but for the community in general, is the Macatawa Resource Center. We're going to learn a little bit about that today. They have an upcoming event coming on the 14th of July. Roger Camps with the center is on the other side of our table this morning. Good morning, Roger.
24: Good morning. Thank you for having me.
23: Roger, let's first do a little bit of a primer. Exactly what is the Macatawa Resource Center?
24: The Macatawa Resource Center is a multi-organizational nonprofit. We provide an environment for all these different nonprofits to collaborate and hopefully expand their reach beyond what would normally be possible on their own.
23: So it's more of an assistant in that regard. Does it provide direct services to the general public, or is it more of maybe a support system for nonprofits who actually are on the front lines?
24: Actually, very much both. We do provide different services directly through the center. It's just that usually it's the easiest to explain that we do provide this collaborative environment for all our different nonprofits.
23: Now, it's located, in terms of the center, on 136th on the north side. What services are, first of all, do you provide the support for nonprofits not based in the center or in the center or both?
24: Definitely both. We've collaborated with a number of nonprofits before, and we're collaborating with some even now. So I guess you could say membership with MRC is not necessary.
23: Okay. At the actual physical center itself, besides your organization, are there other organizations that are utilizing your space for the time being to provide what they provide to the public?
24: Absolutely. You wouldn't think it to look at the building itself, but we house about 17 different organizations in that building. A number of them are churches that use the same room that's designated as the worship room, and they just have different varying schedules. But we have a lot of people there all the time.
23: Okay, so I'm trying to give this as an image for our listeners. The organizations use that maybe office space,
24: yep,
23: to a certain extent, a home base for their operations.
24: Yeah.
23: And then if they need, say, an activity room for a community event, they would use your activity room.
24: Absolutely. We've got places where everybody can copy their forms and everything, print out forms if they don't have room for a printer themselves. And some people have just needed a satellite office or a physical address for their services, and they do the actual work outside of the building. But we provide both, pretty much.
23: The physical aspect of it, and when I say physical, Roger, in other words, give them the space to run their operations and to hold events. Does the center help perhaps with, I'll use a hypothetical situation, a church wants to do an outreach, and they have the best intentions, but they don't know where to go, where to start at square one. Does the center help with perhaps advisory matters in this regard?
24: Yes, we can provide a conference room for a big meeting that they might be having. If they need space on their for a food drive or something.
23: Okay, that's the physical part. But what I'm saying is sometimes maybe the McIntyre Resource Center has gone through some of the steps, the baby steps of organizing a nonprofit, their own nonprofit. What forms to fill, who to talk to, and the like. Does the center help in that regard? Or is it because maybe their nature is we can provide the background, but we can't actually help you run the organization?
24: I am sorry for not understanding more. No, Leroy Hernandez usually takes the reins on that, and he will be able to provide the more direct information of, okay, you need this form, you need to have this ready, and just we do want to walk them through it, you know, whether you're fledgling in the area or you're brand new and you have no idea what you're about to wade into.
23: Yeah, I'm going to put a hypothetical situation, Roger, and the reason why I'm doing this is to give people understanding what exactly the McIntyre Resource Center is. A group wants to set up, providing food for the needy, you know, box lunch types things, and they don't, you know, they want to set up an entity to be able to do this, and they want to make it so that, you know, they can incorporate themselves as a nonprofit with the proper legal things, you know, make sure they are licensed as a 501c3 or whatever.
24: Yep.
23: Does the center help them in that regard, in terms of maybe walking them through the process so that they can be established as a nonprofit organization?
24: As a matter of fact, we've just had some people do exactly that. So it's still new territory for us, obviously. We just got our kitchen finished.
23: Okay, we'll talk about that in a few moments. But I'm just talking about the organizational setup.
24: Yeah, we. I think the more specific it gets, the more we'll guide them generally and tell them where they need to go to get the specific information. But we can help them with. We can help them with the direction, what they should have ready for making sure the paperwork goes through without a hitch.
23: And perhaps the center also has some legal advisors that they can help in terms of, we work with these particular legal things. They can help you set up the legal corporation for the nonprofit.
24: Yes.
23: Okay. I'm just trying to make sure that people get an image of not only the physical aspect of helping nonprofits get on their feet, you know, basically provide a good nest.
24: Understood.
23: If you want to use a bird term, you know, these are little eggs of nonprofits, and they just hatch, and they need a little time. They need to be able to fly around a little bit, and that's what the McIntyre Resource Center does, right?
24: Yes.
23: All right.
24: And to use that bird analogy even further, we've had a few that have grown too big for the nest, and they have to go to their own location. So,
23: but they get their start through the McIntyre Resource Center. Let's talk about that kitchen that you just alluded to, and it looks like that's a new thing to help nonprofits if they want to feed the hungry around here.
24: Yeah, it's new-ish. We had been working on it through, like, most of last year, and finally we got the final pieces in place, the last bits of construction, equipment, and licensing necessary. So we've started delivering food cooked in our kitchen to those with food accessibility issues. We are starting, don't know how much out of the planning phase we've gotten into the actual physical phase. But we're going to be delivering to at-risk groups, primarily migrants and homeless right now. But our head chef has a dream of making a menu and being able to make quick meals like chicken nuggets and pizza for the families with little kids. Right now, we've helped about 131 families through this. So we're really excited about that.
23: Is this a 5-day-a-week thing? Is this a 7-day-a-week thing or what?
24: 5 days a week for sure. The weekends, we generally all have our own projects to work on. But who knows? It could expand. We've already got another person who is interested in renting the space and utilizing it. And I think we've got another one on a waiting list. She's just waiting on some other information, and then we've got two.
23: That's two organizations to help the center's effort itself?
24: Yes. Okay. And to get their name out there. They're using this as a launching pad of sorts.
23: Now, does the center need... Well, I always want to talk about human capital. Does the center could use a few helping hands to help prepare and maybe deliver the meals in that regard?
24: We can always use helping hands. I'm not sure exactly where the focus would be, but delivery would probably be a thing, yes. We would just need to have the people, obviously. We got a lot of volunteers that are helping out right now, but more is always good.
23: By the way, if you're interested... 616-796-0440, 616-796-0440, if you wish to volunteer with this particular effort in terms of maybe getting food to the needy. Yes, you could be an Uber Eats driver, but not, you know. You're helping out. You're not trying to make a couple extra bucks. You're not trying to have a side hustle, as they
24: say. No, not really.
23: Let's talk about the annual summer celebration that's coming up on July 14th at the center, which is 665 136th Avenue near, I believe, Riley?
24: Manufacturers, actually. Okay. It's right across the street from the party store there.
23: Okay, so it is on the north side. Tell us a little bit about what this is going to be entitling.
24: It is the community celebration. We've just kind of gone with that. It's our third year doing this. We had 50 families show up last year, so we're hoping to double that. But it's primarily an informational event to let people know just how many resources we've got available for your community. Some people, we do a pet food pantry, and I still get people coming in and acting surprised. I never knew this thing was here. So some people don't know about the... coaching services that some of our tenants can provide. And we've got the ARC there who helps the developmentally disabled. It's just, I think if anybody came here, they'd be surprised at how much we can help. Even beyond that, I mean, we're getting 211 to come in and several other organizations that aren't in our building, but we want them to know about the resources. So this is a good socialization event for the neighborhood, but also very informational and letting people know, hey, this is what you can do. This is what you can have.
23: What hours are we looking at? Because it's on a Tuesday.
24: We're looking at 3 p.m. to 7 p.m. And we will be having some food trucks there. The kitchen is going to be working full nonstop, providing just free food whenever you get hungry. Bounce house, face painting. I think there was something else, but you know, numerous activities to keep the kids occupied.
23: More information. The best way to do it: go online at MacatawaResourceCenter.org. 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Roger Camps, thank you very much for joining us today on Talk of the Town, telling us what's going on at the Macatawa Resource Center. Wish you, Leroy, and all the people at the center well. Look forward to chatting with you again soon. Let's get an update on how things are going a little bit later on in the year.
24: Sounds good. Thanks.
5: And that's Perspectives for this week. From the newsroom, I'm Gary Stevens. 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
1: Here's the updated forecast from WHTC.com. High temperatures reach up to 89 today under clear skies. Lows level off around 68 tonight, clear skies. Bright sunshine expected tomorrow. Highs level off around 89. I'm meteorologist Paul Trombley. Right now, it's 75 degrees.
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3: Here's the updated forecast from WHTC.com. Ample sunshine expected today, with daytime highs approaching 89. Clear skies again tonight. Lows level off around 68. Highs level off around 89. Tomorrow, ample sunshine expected. I'm meteorologist Megan Mulford. Right now, 75.
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1: We take you now to the Sanctuary of Hope Church of Holland for the morning service. Hope Church seeks to be a witness to the unity, reconciliation, and justice given in the saving grace of Jesus Christ. Hope is a proud member of Room for All, the open and affirming movement within the RCA. Today is Pentecost, Sacrament of the Lord's Supper, Baptism, and New Members. 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You can follow along with the bulletin. The liturgy will be posted each week on the Hope Church website. 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

In the name of our Lord Jesus Christ, I welcome you to Hope Church on this Lord's Day. For those of you who are new to our community, we are so glad to be in worship with you this morning. My name is Pastor Gretchen Skountanis, and leading with me today are Pastor Jackson Nikolai, our guest organist John Arensma, and our walk-in choir. Thank you to everyone who helped make our worship meaningful. We also welcome those of you who are joining us online. Our service follows a liturgy that you can find at the entrances to our sanctuary, as well as online at the Hope Church website. Today in worship, we celebrate the sacrament of the Lord's Supper. Here at Hope Church, we believe that this table is one of grace, and all people are welcome here. We draw near to God because God first moved towards us in love. Let us now center our hearts to worship God.

Our help is in the name of the Lord who made heaven and earth. Amen. Your word is a lamp to our feet and a light to our path. Accept our offerings of praise and teach us your ordinances, O Lord. Your decrees are our heritage forever. They are the joy of our hearts. We incline our hearts to follow you always. Your word is a lamp to our feet and a light to our path.

grace, mercy, and peace be yours in abundance from the one who is, who was, and who is to come. Amen. You may be seated. We recognize that our earthly and physical hungers often lead us to places and situations we shouldn't go. We doubt God's provisions, but God is slow to anger and abounding in steadfast love. We sing and pray in confession with one another.

Holy Spirit, help us to confess our sin, that we may be embraced by your grace and filled with your peace. Holy Spirit, help us to confess our brokenness, that we may receive your healing touch and find wholeness in your presence. Holy Spirit, help us to confess our fears, that we may hear your voice to guide us, following your light that is the way of life.

beloved of God, in a few moments we will hear in the book of Romans that there is no condemnation for those who are in Christ Jesus. God has given us freedom from the law of sin and death. How might we live into this? It says to set your minds on the Spirit, because this leads to life and peace. And remember, Jesus reminds us the greatest commandment is to love God with our hearts, souls, minds, and strength, and to love our neighbors as ourselves. And to help us remember, we can sing this prayer song that I hope will dwell in our hearts in the coming days. May it serve as our response to the good news of the gospel. Our sins have been forgiven, and we have new life and peace in Jesus Christ.

0: Friends, the peace of Christ be with you.
1: And also with you.
0: Would you share a sign of that peace with your neighbor? Our young folks down here for the children's message. Hello, you made it. Well done.
2: Yes. Since I played Mario Party, I still don't know how to roll the dice in Mario.
0: Yeah, me either. That's really hard to do. Well, good morning, everybody. Welcome, welcome. There we go. Come on down. Well, today we're going to be focusing on Matthew 13 in here, which is... Math 13? Yeah, no math today. What? No, no, but we'll be focusing on the parable of the sower in here today. And
2: sower,
0: what's a sower? Does anyone know what a sower is? Yeah? Do you know? Yeah? Do you know? What is it?
2: They sow stuff.
0: They sow stuff. Specifically, they sow seeds to plant things. And so, I wanted to tell the story with you all today, but I need your help. I need a couple people who are willing to help me out to tell this story today. Is anyone willing to do that?
2: Well.
0: You will? You will? Okay. Who wants to be the seeds that fell on the path? You? Okay. So you are the seeds that fell on the path. There you are. You hold on to that for a second. Who wants to be the seeds that fell on the rocks?
2: Me.
0: You? Okay. There you go. And then the seeds that fell in the thorns. There you go. Or the weeds. All right. Okay, so here's how it's going to work. When I gesture to you, you're going to stand up. And then when I gesture to you to sit down, you're going to fall back down. Bonus points if you can fall down with birds pecking you, because that's going to be important. All right, ready? Jesus told them many things in parables, saying, "Listen, a sower went out to sow. And as he sowed, some seeds fell on the path. And the birds came and ate them up. Other seeds fell on the rocky ground." You got it. Nice. "And where they did not have much soil. And they sprang up quickly, since they had no depth. But when the sun rose, they were scorched. And since they had no roots, they withered away. Other seeds fell among thorns, and the thorns grew up and choked them." "But other seeds fell on good soil and brought forth grain." All of you stand up. "Some 100-fold, some 60, some 30. And if you have ears, hear." This is the word of the Lord. Thanks be to God. Nice job, everybody. Thank you. Thanks for jumping in. Can I? Yeah, nice. Thanks for jumping in and helping tell the story today. And I invite you to carry this story with you as you go to children in worship.

The last number of weeks, our Old Testament passages have led us through the saga of the family of Abraham, Isaac. And this week, we pick up our epic journey with Jacob. These are the descendants of Isaac, Abraham's son. Abraham was the father of Isaac, and Isaac was 40 years old when he married Rebekah, daughter of Bethuel, the Aramean of Paddan Aram, sister of Laban, the Aramean. Isaac prayed to the Lord for his wife because she was barren, and the Lord granted his prayer, and his wife Rebekah conceived. The children struggled together within her, and she said, "If it is to be this way, why do I live?" So she went to inquire of the Lord. And the Lord said to her, "Two nations are in your womb, and two peoples born of you shall be divided. The one shall be stronger than the other. The elder shall serve the younger." When her time to give birth was at hand, there were twins in her womb. The first came out red. All his body was like a hairy mantle, so they named him Esau. Afterward, his brother came out with his hand gripping Esau's heel, so he was named Jacob. Isaac was 60 years old when she bore them. When the boys grew up, Esau was a skillful hunter, a man of the field, while Jacob was a quiet man living in tents. Isaac loved Esau because he was fond of game, but Rebekah loved Jacob. Once when Jacob was cooking a stew, Esau came in from the field and he was famished. Esau said to Jacob, "Let me eat some of that red stuff, for I am famished." Therefore, he was called Edom. Jacob said, "First sell me your birthright." Esau said, "I am about to die. Of what use is a birthright to me?" Jacob said, "Swear to me first." So he swore to him and sold his birthright to Jacob. Then Jacob gave Esau bread and lentil stew, and he ate and drank and rose and went his way. Thus Esau despised his birthright. This is the word of the Lord. Thanks be to God.

0: Last week in our reading from Romans, Paul talked about the struggles of trying to do good and ending up doing evil. And he ended up saying, "Wretched man that I am, who will rescue me from this body of death? Thanks be to God through Jesus Christ our Lord." We continue the thought this morning from Romans 8, starting with verse 1. "Therefore, there is now no condemnation for those who are in Christ Jesus. For the law of the Spirit of life in Christ Jesus has set you free from the law of sin and death. For God has done what the law, weakened by the flesh, could not do. By sending God's own Son in the likeness of sinful flesh and to deal with sin, God condemned sin in the flesh, so that the just requirement of the law might be fulfilled in us who walk not according to the flesh, but according to the Spirit. For those who live according to the flesh set their minds on the things of the flesh, but those who live according to the Spirit set their minds on the things of the Spirit. To set the mind on the flesh is death, but to set the mind on the Spirit is life and peace. For this reason, the mind that is set on the flesh is hostile to God. It does not submit to God's law. Indeed, it cannot. And those who are in the flesh cannot please God. But you are not in the flesh. You are in the Spirit, since the Spirit of God dwells in you. Anyone who does not have the Spirit of Christ does not belong to him. But Christ is in you. But if Christ is in you, then the body is dead because of sin. But the Spirit is life because of righteousness. If the Spirit of God, who raised Jesus from the dead, dwells in you, God who raised Christ Jesus from the dead will give life to your mortal bodies, also through God's Spirit that dwells in you." This is the word of the Lord. Thanks be to God.
1: The gospel lesson this morning is from Matthew chapter 13. Listen again to this portion of the story of God as it is written in the book that we love. "That same day, Jesus went out of the house and sat beside the sea. Such great crowds gathered around him that he got into a boat and sat there while the whole crowd stood on the beach. And he told them many things in parables, saying, 'Listen, a sower went out to sow. And as he sowed, some seeds fell on a path, and the birds came and ate them up. Other seeds fell on rocky ground, where they did not have much soil, and they sprang up quickly, since they had no depth of soil. But when the sun rose, they were scorched, and since they had no root, they withered away. Other seeds fell among thorns, and the thorns grew up and choked them. Other seeds fell on good soil and brought forth grain, some 100-fold, some 60, some 30. If you have ears, hear. Hear then the parable of the sower. When anyone hears the word of the kingdom and does not understand it, the evil one comes and snatches away what is sown in the heart. This is what is sown on the path. As for what was sown on rocky ground, this is the one who hears the word and immediately receives it with joy. Yet such a person has no root, but endures only for a while. And when trouble or persecution arises on account of the word, that person immediately falls away. As for what was sown among thorns, this is the one who hears the word, but the cares of this age and the lure of wealth choke the word, and it yields nothing. But as for what is sown on good soil, This is the one who hears the word and understands it, who indeed bears fruit and yields in one case 100-fold, in another 60, and in another 30. This is the gospel of the Lord. Praise to you, O Christ. Why a parable? This chapter starts off a new section in Matthew containing 8 parables told by Jesus. Importantly, this set of parables comes sandwiched between 2 rejection stories that show Jesus' mission meeting with some resistance. And notably, these 2 rejections are from both the outside and from the inside of Jesus' ministry. Directly after this set of parables in chapter 13 is the story of the arrest of John the Baptist at the hands of the Roman-backed governor Herod, who shows what happens when the good news spreads wide enough to earn the ire of empire. However, this first rejection of Jesus' ministry, told in the chapter before the passage we read today, is just as disheartening, if not maybe more so, because it comes from the inside, from the Pharisees, who sought to narrow Jesus' mission into something that made sense within their framework. Now, the Pharisees often get a bad reputation in our reading of Scripture. We sometimes see them in the shadows scheming against Jesus and paying for people's loyalty with silver. But it's important to remember that the Pharisees, they were the in crowd. Jesus himself was a promising young teacher within the framework of the Pharisees' rabbinic movement, which distinguished themselves from their opponents, the Sadducees, by their belief in an eternal life and a resurrection from the dead, amongst other things. The Pharisees were the ones who were most likely to receive the good news Jesus was sharing with joy. However, as we see in the preceding chapters, their hang-ups with legalism, especially around Jesus' caring for people on the Sabbath, led them to resist Jesus, reject him, and, as Matthew says, to conspire against him on how to destroy him. So in response to this betrayal, Jesus tells parables. Why? Well, what do we know about parables? We can start with what we know of the word itself. In English, a parable is a form of story used to represent a philosophical or theological point. The word parable comes from the Greek word parabole, which literally means to place alongside or to compare. And in the literary form, the Greek parable tells an earthly story that has heavenly meaning, and compares the similarities between earth and heaven in order to seek wisdom and give the mind a spark of insight. And notably, parables are not riddles. They're not there to stump the listener or display the wittiness of the teller like a riddle does. And while a parable can be confusing, as it clearly is in both ancient and sometimes modern disciples, it may intentionally use enigmatic language that both conceals and reveals the purpose of that language is different. Rather than to outsmart the listener, parables are intentionally told to tease the mind into insight, to enliven the hearer's mind enough that they can receive wisdom, or, to borrow a phrase from the Pub Theology weekly email, to knock some themes loose so we can engage a theological topic. Also, parables subvert myths. They're pesky. They intentionally poke holes in assumptions, and they offer their listeners a chance to conceive of a world that is perhaps alternate to what is assumed to be true. Parables do this by engaging a core question and presenting an answer. So, what are the assumptions this parable is trying to address? What core question is this parable trying to answer? And as is often the case, the question is in the context. Again, this parable comes in the middle of 2 rejections. The rejection of the good news by those on the outside and by those on the inside of Jesus' ministry. And for those who surround Jesus, these rejections would have led to significant fear. The disciples are likely wondering what to do now and asking significant questions like, if this message isn't being received, can we still hope to share this good news of the Messiah's coming? Why are people not seeing what we see in Jesus? Will we be safe if we continue to support Jesus, especially when both our community and the empire around us are actively working against him? What if my family doesn't come around to what I've seen in the love of Jesus? And what's the point of spreading the good news if it's just going to fall on deaf ears? Into this anxiety, Jesus speaks this parable. It's the story of a sower. A sower went out to sow. To sow seeds is an absurd thing. Hannah and I recently finished building a couple of raised beds and discovered, to our delight, that though obviously not the ideal time to be planting seeds, we have just enough time to get a 60 to 80 day harvest in, if we're lucky. And so, 2 weeks ago, we dug up the newly transplanted soil, poked holes in the composted dirt, and dropped some seeds in the ground, and that whole process just seems silly. It's like a magic trick done by someone who doesn't know the ending. How absurd to take something like a dried up little brown dot that I can barely see and drop it into a hole in the ground that I have dug and expect something to happen. To sow seeds is an absurd thing to begin with. And as if this baseline absurdity were not enough, Jesus' sower doesn't just sow, but sows with abandon. There's seed flying everywhere. Orderly rows of nothing on this sower as she wildly flings seeds on paths, rocks, weeds, and fields alike, sowing the seeds of possible new life as broadly as she can. And this behavior is even more reckless when viewed through a first century lens. Judea in the first century is an agricultural society, one whose whole existence is centered on the harvest, whose religious festivals coordinate with particular harvest seasons, a culture that must be particular about which seeds are planted, as well as when and where they are planted, in order for there to be enough food to survive in an arid climate. In this society, to sow seeds in this way is almost comical. You wonder if the crowd on the sea who first heard this might have scoffed at the sower, saying, "You fool, why are you sowing on rocks? Seed amongst weeds? You'll never get anything out of that. Feeding birds? What a waste." I wonder how often we limit ourselves or our neighbors by assuming that the good news of the kingdom cannot be sown in a place. How often do we hold back, assuming that a space is not worth the time we would put into it? How often do we judge people for who they spend time with and who they choose to share the good news with? To sow seeds is an absurd thing to begin with. And yet, the sower chooses to sow seeds with reckless abandon, even when things seem dire. And the result? A harvest beyond count. Whatever seed has gone out and not returned has been more than made up by a harvest beyond imagining. A tenfold harvest is enough to feed your town. A hundredfold harvest, and we're talking early retirement levels of harvest. And beyond the abundance, there is joy. The excitement I had this last week as the first leaves of corn poked their way out of my far too late garden bed would be nothing compared to the discovery that the seeds sown in reckless abandon have borne fruit and have shattered expectation. Here is the reversal of assumption. You can hear the parable poking holes in the myth of certainty, and showing the upside-down economy of the kind of kingdom that Jesus is trying to open his followers up to. Where some might only sow when the conditions are right, when the weather is appropriate or the soil has been meticulously prepared, heavenly abundance comes not through foreknowledge, but through faithful sowing in the midst of dire circumstances. We, like the sower, are called to sow. But we don't sow physical seeds, some of us do in our garden beds, but we sow the good news of justice, love, and belonging to Jesus' way in the world. We don't get to know what the outcome will be of our faithful sowing, and sometimes we don't get to see the results, but we keep sowing. We put solar panels on roofs. We show up to celebrate each other at Juneteenth and at Pride, even while continuing the long, slow, tiring work of advocacy in a time of upheaval. While we may feel the same fear the disciples did, when hope seems distant, Jesus speaks this encouragement to keep sowing, to spread the good news wide, and to trust in a harvest that we may not see, did not earn, and cannot account for. While I was traveling last month, I had the opportunity to visit more than one ancient site of worship. Hannah and I are less the all-inclusive hotel vacationers and more the clamber up a mountainside to see a ruin kind of vacationers. We found a parish church in Loch Lomond with roots that go back to the 6th century. Abbeys in Ireland whose foundation stones were laid one generation after St. Patrick walked the island in the 5th century. And a burial mound with Neolithic art and surrounding centers of worship predating the pyramids of Giza. Standing amidst those places of worship, I found myself speechless often, marveling at the faith of those who came before. It's a strange thing to stand in the ruins of a building that must have felt eternal to the ones who built them, and know that while the building is gone, the stories and the faith of those people live on in ways that couldn't have been imagined all those hundreds or sometimes thousands of years ago. I take a prayer with me on trips like these to pray in places where words fail me. It's a prayer from the Celtic Book of Daily Prayers, Midday Prayer, which I have slowly memorized over the years. And I recommend it to you if you're looking for a prayer to travel with you. It contains two short petitions, the Lord's Prayer, a Trinitarian prayer, and then this blessing. Let nothing disturb thee, nothing affright thee. All things are passing. God never changeth. Patient endurance attaineth to all things. Whom God possesseth, in nothing is wanting. God alone sufficeth. Friends, in times of struggle, when hope seems distant, may we be like the sower, who doesn't hold back or reserve some portion of the good news from those who surround her, but spreads her arms wide, knowing that all things are passing, and sows with reckless abandon, trusting with patient endurance in the one who never changeth, to bring about a harvest beyond her wildest imagination. Let it be so. Amen.

I invite you now to rise in body or in spirit as we confess our faith, affirm our faith with one another using the words of a new creed. We are not alone. We live in God's world. We believe in God who has created and is creating, who has come in Jesus, the Word made flesh, to reconcile and make new, who works in us and others by the Spirit. We trust in God. We are called to be the church, to celebrate God's presence, to live with respect in creation, to love and serve others, to seek justice and resist evil, to proclaim Jesus, crucified and risen, our judge and our hope. In life, in death, in life beyond death, God is with us. We are not alone. Thanks be to God. Hendrick, here is your cue. Once again, a warm welcome to those who are new to Hope Church this morning. You are invited. You can sit in the chair for a moment. You're invited to the gathering area after worship down the rampways, to stop at the welcome desk to find more information about our community here or to leave contact information with us. No matter the case, we are grateful to be in worship together this morning. As you are in the gathering area for refreshment after worship, please note there are leftover sandwiches that you are welcome to take home for lunch today, and some of them have already been pre-bagged for you. This is an extended gift from the Lydens family as we celebrated and entrusted into God's care the life of Mary yesterday. Look at this amazing t-shirt. You too could have a t-shirt like this, or a water bottle, or a notepad, or a sweatshirt. We have a new online shop where you can purchase new church merch and help extend our touchstone verse with the world. Over the coming weeks and months, we will also expand our offerings, but please do some shopping and spread the word to Hope Church friends around the country and world. And just so you know, I talked with someone on Thursday afternoon who had already heard about the new church merch shop and was ready to buy a Do Justice t-shirt, who is adjacent to Hope Church, let's say. So, friends, already the good news is being sown in the world in more ways than one. Isn't the English language fantastic? You may do what you would like with that t-shirt. If you want to keep it on, you may. If not, yeah, thank you, Hendrick, very much. Appreciate it.

in the gathering area. Please remember to pray for those listed in our bulletin, both those in need of healing prayers and those families in our Hope Church community. We hold all in the light and love of God. And as a reminder that as we move towards the Lord's Supper, all are welcome at this table. If you would like to receive the elements at your seat in the pew, simply indicate that to one of our ushers. Even if you would like to take extra time in your space, if that would be helpful for you in your journey with God, you are encouraged to simply remain seated, and we will come and serve you there. As our ushers bring forward our ushering plates, you are invited to leave your gifts at the entrances to the sanctuary, or you are welcome to use the QR code in the order of worship for online giving. We offer our treasure, time, and talents back to God as a way of saying thank you to all that God has given to us.

Gracious Lord, we dedicate these offerings to you with thankful hearts, trusting that you will use them to sow the seeds of your kingdom. May these gifts produce a harvest of faith.

0: faith, hope, and love. Bless these gifts, and may our giving reflect our gratitude to you and deepen our commitment to your work among all people. In Christ's name, amen.
1: Beloved in the Lord Jesus Christ, this Holy Supper which we celebrate is a feast of remembrance, of communion, and of hope. This is a pledge and foretaste of the feast of love which we shall partake when his kingdom has fully come, when with unveiled face we shall behold him, made like unto him in his glory. So let us receive this supper in true love, mindful of the communion of saints.

Holy and right it is, and our joyful duty to give thanks to you at all times and in all places. O Lord, our Creator, almighty and everlasting God, you created heaven with all its hosts and the earth with all its plenty. You have given us life and being and preserve us by your providence. And you have shown us the fullness of your love in sending into the world your Son, Jesus Christ, the eternal Word made flesh for us and for our salvation. For the precious gift of this mighty Savior who has reconciled us to you, we praise and bless you, O God. With your whole church on earth and with all the company of heaven, we worship and adore.

Most righteous God, we remember in this supper the perfect sacrifice offered once on the cross by our Lord Jesus Christ for the sin and suffering of the whole world. In the joy of this resurrection and in expectation of his coming again, we offer ourselves to you as holy and living sacrifices. Together, we proclaim the mystery of the faith.

Send your Holy Spirit upon us, that the bread which we break and the cup which we bless may be to us the communion of the body and blood of Christ. Grant that being joined together in him, we may attain to the unity of the faith and grow up in all things into Christ our Lord. And as this grain has been gathered from many fields into one loaf, and these grapes from many hills into one cup, grant, O Lord, that your whole church may soon be gathered from the ends of the earth into your kingdom. Even so, come, Lord Jesus.

0: On the same night that he was betrayed, Jesus took the bread, and after giving thanks, he broke it and gave it to his disciples, saying, "This is the New Testament in my body, the new covenant. As often as you eat of it, remember me." The bread which we break is a communion with the body of Christ.
1: In the same manner also, he took the cup when they had supped. And he said, "This cup is the new covenant in my blood. Do this as often as you drink of it in remembrance of me. The cup of blessing which we bless is our communion with the blood of Christ." These are the gifts of God for the people of God. Thanks be to God. Friends, come, for all things are now ready.

have been nourished at this table, let us offer our thanks to God. Bless the Lord, O my soul, and all that is within me, bless God's holy name. Bless the Lord, O my soul, and forget not all God's benefits. God gave Jesus Christ for us all and will give us all things with Christ. Therefore shall my mouth and heart show forth the praise of the Lord from this time forth forevermore.

Friends, may the peace of Christ go with you wherever he may send you. May he guide you through the wilderness, protect you through the storm. May he bring you home rejoicing at the wonders he has shown you. May he bring you home rejoicing once again into our doors. Amen.

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1: NBC News Radio, I'm Lisa Carton. South Carolina Senator Lindsey Graham has died at the age of 71. A statement from the longtime Republican lawmaker's office said he passed away Saturday evening after a brief and sudden illness. Known as a defense hawk and staunch supporter of President Trump, Graham was seeking a fifth term in office. Flags are flying at half staff at the White House this morning, with the president calling Graham a true American patriot. Israeli Prime Minister Benjamin Netanyahu is mourning the death of Graham. During an interview with Fox News, Netanyahu said the world has lost a great human being and that America has lost a great senator.
2: He never wavered, you know, he just kept to his convictions and to his values.
1: Netanyahu also called Graham an American patriot and unabashedly for America. Senator Tim Scott says America has lost a true statesman after the death of Graham. Scott mourned the loss of his fellow South Carolina Republican during an appearance on CNN's State of the Union.
3: It is a morning of mourning for me. It's a powerful reminder that life is fleeting, that we are not here very long.
1: NBC News says emergency personnel responded to a call for cardiac arrest at Graham's Capitol Hill home on Saturday night, and photographs showed paramedics carrying a person on a stretcher from Graham's home to an awaiting ambulance. U.S. Central Command says traffic is flowing in the Strait of Hormuz. CENTCOM made the statement in a post this morning, adding that U.S. forces are positioned and prepared to ensure that freedom of navigation. The post added that the strait is open to all vessels seeking to lawfully transit the waterway and that Iran does not control it. This comes after Iran said the strait is closed until further notice. The World Cup is now down to just four teams. The semifinals begin Tuesday at AT&T Stadium in Arlington, Texas, where Spain will face off against France. 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A federal judge is tossing the convictions of four people who participated in the January 6th Capitol riot in Washington, D.C. Lisa Taylor has more.
4: On Friday, the judge granted a request from the Department of Justice to dismiss the convictions of the men who were members of the Proud Boys. The convictions were dismissed with prejudice, meaning the case is closed permanently. This comes after President Trump issued around 1,500 pardons to those convicted over the Capitol riot last year and commuted the sentences of 14 others.
1: A U.S. congressman says he was detained by Israeli settlers in the West Bank. Here's Scott Carr.
5: Representative Ro Khanna of California says his vehicle was blocked this week by a group of settlers near a Palestinian village. The Democrat says the group of settlers and some soldiers with Israeli Defense Forces detained them for more than an hour before they were released. Khanna was on a three-day trip to the Israeli-occupied West Bank, where he and his staff toured a demolished Palestinian village.
1: Witnesses to the deadly shooting of an illegal immigrant in Houston are pushing back on claims made by federal agents. Attorney Hugo Balderi Ibarra represents three men who were in the van with the victim.
6: All three of my clients reiterated that at no point was there ever an agent standing in front of the vehicle.
1: That contradicts the account of ICE, which said the driver attempted to use his vehicle as a weapon. The family of Lorenzo Araujo is demanding an independent investigation. The New York Times says it received subpoenas from the Justice Department after reporting on security issues with the new Air Force One. The Times says four of its journalists who worked on the report were summoned to testify before a grand jury on Wednesday. The subpoenas were issued by Jay Clayton, the U.S. attorney in Manhattan. The outlet said an FBI official cited national security in asking that the story be withheld. And UFC legend Conor McGregor has lost his first fight in 5 years in just over a minute. Lisa Carton, NBC News Radio.
7: With the news update on WHTC Holland's Cool FM, I'm Gary Stevens. The dog days of summer have already descended upon Capitol Hill. Gridlock appears to be in place as House Republicans are experiencing significant delays in advancing the annual National Defense Authorization Act and government funding bills. Hardline members are stalling progress to demand a vote on the Save America Act voter ID legislation, which President Trump has tied to his signing of other congressional bills. It has admittedly frustrated 8-term Republican Congressman Bill Huizinga of Holland.
8: We're not having any Democrat votes for any of the appropriations processes or, frankly, any of the other bills. And we've got some Republican colleagues that have decided that they're going to use this for leverage points on virtually everything, this very, very narrow majority. So that's been a bit of a frustration, a bit of a challenge.
7: No legislative floor actions or committee hearings were scheduled this past week as Congress is on a district work period ahead of an August recess. Get the latest news anytime at WHTC.com.
9: Here's the updated forecast from WHTC.com. Sunshine expected this afternoon with daytime highs approaching 89. Clear skies again tonight, lows dip down to about 68. I'm meteorologist Jennifer Wojcicki. Right now, 82.

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1: NBC News Radio, I'm Lisa Carton. President Trump is ordering flags lowered nationwide in honor of Senator Lindsey Graham. The 71-year-old South Carolina Republican died after a brief and sudden illness Saturday night, according to his office. Trump called Graham a truly great man who achieved so much for our country.
2: You know, he had a unique ability. He was able to deal with Democrats and Republicans. If I had a problem, a real problem, I wouldn't often ask, but if I had a problem with a Democrat, he could work it out.
1: The 71-year-old lawmaker's unexpected death was announced by his office early today. Senator Tim Scott says America has lost a true statesman after the death of Lindsey Graham. Scott mourned the loss of his fellow South Carolina Republican during an appearance on CNN's State of the Union.
3: It is a morning of mourning for me. It's a powerful reminder that life is fleeting, that we are not here very long.
1: And political leaders are reacting to the passing of Lindsey Graham. Former Presidents Biden and George W. Bush offered their condolences on social media and noted his love of public service and more than two decades in Congress. Foreign leaders, including Israeli Prime Minister Benjamin Netanyahu and Ukrainian President Vladimir Zelensky, praised Graham's strong support for their countries. Mike Waltz says the ceasefire between the U.S. and Iran has broken down. Appearing on ABC's This Week, the U.S. ambassador to the United Nations says Iran is not living up to the memorandum of understanding and that all options are on the table.
4: Regardless of whether you're party to some conflict, you cannot start shooting in all directions, attacking your neighbors, civilian infrastructure, throwing mines in international waterways.
1: His comments come amid new tensions surrounding the Strait of Hormuz. The U.S. insists the strait remains open, with CENTCOM saying on X Sunday, the U.S. will ensure that freedom of navigation. 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
1: NBC News Radio, I'm Lisa Carton. President Trump is ordering flags lowered nationwide in honor of Senator Lindsey Graham. A 71-year-old South Carolina Republican died after a brief and sudden illness Saturday night, according to his office. President Trump called Graham a truly great man.
2: I wouldn't often ask, but if I had a problem with a Democrat, he could work it out.
1: The 71-year-old lawmaker's unexpected death was announced by his office early today. Senator Tim Scott says America has lost a true statesman after the death of Lindsey Graham.
3: It is a morning of mourning for me. It's a powerful reminder that life is fleeting, that we are not here very long.
1: Scott appeared on CNN's State of the Union. The U.S. Ambassador to the United Nations, Mike Waltz, says the ceasefire between the U.S. and Iran has broken down. On ABC's This Week, he said Iran is not living up to the Memorandum of Understanding. Lisa Carton, NBC News Radio.
0: With the news update on WHTC Holland's Cool FM, I'm Gary Stevens. The dog days of summer have already descended upon Capitol Hill. Gridlock appears to be in place as House Republicans are experiencing significant delays in advancing the annual National Defense Authorization Act and government funding bills. Hardline members are stalling progress to demand a vote on the Save America Act voter ID legislation, which President Trump has tied to his signing of other congressional bills. It has admittedly frustrated 8-term Republican Congressman Bill Hyde. Of Holland.
4: We're not having any Democrat votes for any of the appropriations processes or, frankly, any of the other bills. And we've got some Republican colleagues that have decided that they're going to use this for leverage points on virtually everything, this very, very narrow majority. So that's been a bit of a frustration, a bit of a challenge.
0: No legislative floor actions or committee hearings were scheduled this past week as Congress is on a district work period ahead of an August recess. Get the latest news anytime at WHTC.com.
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6: Here's the updated forecast from WHTC.com. Lows level off around 67 tonight under clear skies. Bright sunshine expected again tomorrow. Daytime highs approaching 90. Lows dip down to about 73. Tomorrow night, clear skies. I'm meteorologist Paul Trombley. Currently 82.
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1: NBC News Radio, I'm Scott Carr. President Trump is ordering American flags be lowered nationwide in honor of U.S. Senator Lindsey Graham. The 71-year-old Republican senator from South Carolina died, according to his office, after a brief and sudden illness Saturday night. Flags will fly at half-staff through July 18th. FBI Director Kash Patel says that agency's assisting local authorities now, also paying a tribute to Graham in a post on X, writing he was a devoted public servant and a true patriot. Appearing on NBC's Meet the Press, President Trump paid tribute to Graham, describing a phone call he had with him just hours before his passing.
2: He sounded a little tired, but perfect, but a little bit tired. I had a right to be. And he was a worker. No, he was really a worker. And, you know, he had a unique ability. He was able to deal with Democrats and Republicans. If I had a problem, a real problem, I wouldn't often ask. But if I had a problem with a Democrat, he could work it out.
1: The U.S. ambassador to the U.N., Mike Walls, told ABC's This Week the ceasefire between the U.S. and Iran has broken down. He says Iran has not been living up to the memo of understanding and that all options are back on the table.
3: Regardless of whether you're party to some conflict, you cannot start shooting in all directions, attacking your neighbors, attacking civilian shipping, civilian infrastructure, throwing mines in international waterways.
1: This amid new tensions surrounding the Strait of Hormuz, the U.S. insists the strait remains open, with CENTCOM saying in a post on X today, U.S. forces are positioned and prepared to ensure that freedom of navigation. This follows Iran saying the strait is closed until further notice. The world's number one men's tennis player, Jannik Sinner, has won his second consecutive Wimbledon men's title, defeating number two seed Alexander Zverev in four sets. It marks Sinner's fifth Grand Slam singles title. The defeat for Zverev scuttles his attempt to win the Channel Slam, that's the French Open and Wimbledon in the same season. Scott Carr, NBC News Radio.
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1: NBC News Radio, I'm Scott Carr. President Trump is ordering American flags be lowered nationwide in honor of U.S. Senator Lindsey Graham. According to his office, the 71-year-old Republican senator from South Carolina died Saturday night following a brief and sudden illness. Graham was one of President Trump's closest allies in Congress. Flags will fly at half-staff through July 18th. Meantime, the head of the FBI, Kash Patel, is saying that bureau is assisting local authorities after Graham's death. Federal health authorities are saying an outbreak of intestinal illness caused by a parasite has now spread to 31 states. The Centers for Disease Control and Prevention says it's received reports of 843 cases of cyclosporiasis as of Thursday. The areas hit the hardest by the outbreak appear to be in the Midwest and Northeast, including Michigan and New York. No related deaths are reported. Scott Carr, NBC News Radio.
2: With a news update on WHTC Holland's Cool FM, I'm Gary Stevens. A large number of teenagers are not aware of the dangers that synthetic opioid fentanyl poses. That's according to a new study published in JAMA Network Open, which found that 52% of 8th graders don't see great risk in trying fentanyl once or twice. Even 30% of 12th graders don't see great risk. Researchers say the information is important to assess whether additional public awareness efforts are needed. That's a no-brainer to Ottawa County Prosecuting Attorney Sarah Matwijak.
3: People seem to forget that it was originally used as an elephant tranquilizer, and it can be hidden in anything. So there's a lot of people who might use a typical drug that they might not be aware that it's in it that are dying from fentanyl, not knowing that they're even taking it. So the fact that people are voluntarily taking it is frightening. It is extremely dangerous, and awareness needs to definitely be out there more.
2: Stats show fentanyl is involved in 3 out of 4 youth overdose deaths, with it often mixed into other drugs. Get the latest news anytime at WHTC.com.
4: Here's the updated forecast from WHTC.com. Clear skies tonight with a low of 67. Ample sunshine expected again tomorrow. Daytime highs approaching 90. Lows level off around 73. Tomorrow night, clear skies. I'm meteorologist Megan Mulford. Right now, 81.
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1: NBC News Radio, I'm Scott Carr. American flags are flying at half-staff at the White House and on Capitol Hill following the death of U.S. Senator Lindsey Graham. The 71-year-old lawmaker's sudden and unexpected death was announced by his office last night. The South Carolina Republican was one of President Trump's closest allies in Congress. Graham's office says in a post on X, the D.C. medical examiner said Graham died from aortic dissection, in which a tear occurs in the inner wall of the aorta. That's the body's main artery. The U.S. ambassador to the U.N., Mike Waltz, is saying the ceasefire between the U.S. and Iran has broken down, telling ABC's This Week Iran's not living up to the memo of understanding and that all options are on the table. And as we hear from Lisa Taylor, his comments come as the U.S. insists the Strait of Hormuz is open, despite Iran declaring it closed.
2: CENTCOM made the statement in a post on X Sunday morning, going on to say that U.S. forces are positioned and prepared to ensure that freedom of navigation. The Post added that the strait is open to all vessels seeking to lawfully transit the waterway and that Iran does not control it. This comes after Iran said the strait is closed until further notice. The country's Islamic Revolutionary Guard released a statement saying it was closing the oil shipping lane because a vessel was traveling on an unauthorized route and disregarded Iran's warning to change its course. I'm Lisa Taylor.
1: Longtime Kentucky Senator Mitch McConnell's released a statement after rumors of serious health issues surrounding the 84-year-old. McConnell's office has released a picture of the senator smiling in a hospital chair, saying he went to the hospital for a fall last month and was then diagnosed with pneumonia. The city of brotherly love will turn into a launching pad on Monday. The MLB All-Star Break kicks off with a home run derby in Philadelphia. Eight sluggers will square off in a new format which ditches the clock and allows each player to take 20 swings. Scott Carr, NBC News Radio.
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0: Summer's here, the windows are down, and the soundtrack is ready. 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
1: NBC News Radio, I'm Scott Carr. American flags are flying at half-staff at the White House and on Capitol Hill following the death of U.S. Senator Lindsey Graham. The sudden and unexpected death of the 71-year-old Republican lawmaker from South Carolina was announced by his office last night. They say the D.C. medical examiner says Graham died from aortic dissection, in which a tear occurs in the inner wall of the aorta. Kentucky Senator Mitch McConnell's released a statement after rumors of serious health issues surrounding that 84-year-old senator. McConnell's office has released a picture of the Republican smiling in a hospital chair, saying he went to the hospital for a fall last month and was then diagnosed with pneumonia. He says he's not taking a break from the business of the Senate. Philadelphia turns into a launching pad on Monday. The MLB All-Star break kicks off with the Home Run Derby. Eight sluggers will square off in a new format, which ditches the clock and allows each player to take 20 swings. Scott Carr, NBC News Radio.
2: With a news update on WHTC Holland's Cool FM, I'm Gary Stevens. The August 4th primary election is more than 3 weeks away, but the Allegan County Board had to address on Thursday an issue for the November 3rd general election ballot. By unanimous vote, the five commissioners approved language asking voters to renew the nearly one-tenth of a mil annual levy for funding the Allegan Conservation District through 2032. The current assessment expires at the end of the year, and Commissioner Gail Dugan of Otsego talked with Conservation District Executive Director Brian Talsma about concerns his constituents in the southeast corner of the county had.
3: Mr. Talsma has assured me that there's going to be better transparency. There's going to be better professional financial stewardship of these taxpayer dollars. There is going to be a lot more coming out, as in innovative programs instead of duplicity across other programs and from other departments that we're already supporting.
2: Allegan County voters will be asked next month to renew the nearly half mil annual senior citizen services millage through 2029. A member of the Wayland Union Schools Board of Education has been named to a statewide panel. On Thursday, Governor Whitmer's office announced the appointment of Aaron Stepik to the Governor's Educator Advisory Council. A teacher in German and English at Lakewood High School, Stepik is a founding board member of the Michigan Parent Alliance for Safe Schools and received both her bachelor's and master's degrees from Grand Valley State University. She was elected as a Wayland board trustee a couple of years ago. Stepik fills a vacancy on the panel that reviews and makes recommendations to the governor regarding legislation relevant to the state's public education system, among other advisory responsibilities. Her term runs through the year 2030, and the appointment is not subject to the advice and consent of the state Senate. Get the latest news anytime at WHTC.com.
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5: Here's the updated forecast from WHTC.com. Lows of a low of around 67 tonight under clear skies. Bright sunshine expected again tomorrow. High temperatures reach up to 90. I'm meteorologist Jennifer Wojcicki. Right now, it's 81 degrees.
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We are 99.7 and 1450 WHTC Holland.